0: Gone in to bat for his teammates after they were rolled for just 198 on day one against Bangladesh in Darwin. Under pressure, batters Jake Weatherald, Manus Labuschagne and Cameron Green all failed to impress. Smith, who made 71, says it's not an easy gig.
1: Batting at the top of the order in Australia at the moment is as tough as I've seen in my career by a mile. The ball's seeming significantly, it's extremely tricky and you need some luck, definitely as a top order batter.
0: The tourists finished 1 for 96 at stumps. That's the latest Vision National News. I'm Naomi Millam.
2: Here are some life-giving words for you. Be persistent in prayer and keep alert as you pray, giving thanks to God. Colossians 4:2. Life-giving words for you. From the Handbook of Living, the Bible.
3: How not to be misled filling in the religion question on the Australian Census. Social researcher Mark McCrindle, what is the Bureau actually trying to measure?
4: You do have to tick a box, and it's ordered in terms of the most common responses. So the first option people will see on the multi-choice there is no religion, and that's risen up to 39% of the population. It's risen quite rapidly. And then you've got some of the Christian denominations there, Catholic and Anglican, and then you've got other religions there as well on that list, like Buddhism and Hinduism and Islam. But there's not actually a single box that says Christianity, and that can be confusing for people because they might be at an independent church or they might not even know what their affiliated church is. So anyone can just simply write open text box Christianity. That will still get a measure of it, or write how they how their church affiliates or how they have as their identity from a Christian perspective. But it is important that people do record that, do have their faith or their belief or their worldview known, because it's not that Australians have stopped believing. It's just that we're not filling that question in perhaps the way that it's intended for it to be completed.

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1: There is one life-sustaining substance that we cannot go for more than a few days without. Water. After creating light, God separated the waters of heaven from the waters of earth. The principle of heaven to earth is a divine one, meaning that all of our needs on earth come from His realm. The light of the world, Jesus, told us about the living water, which is His Spirit, sent down to us when Jesus ascended to the right hand of His Father. As the natural rain falls from the heavens to bring life to earth, the Father sent His Spirit to bring us vibrant life. When the Spirit arrived on the day of Pentecost, there was a sound from heaven like the roaring of a mighty windstorm. The people were filled with the living water from heaven, God's very Spirit, and new life on earth began that day.
0: Bite-sized with KTM.
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when you look at somebody else in their eyes and you see pain, you recognize that pain in your own eyes because of the circumstances that you've walked through. And a song like Relate, that's what it's saying. What does it look like to have compassion and empathy? And, you know, I liken it to a young child who has that lovey or that toy that they absolutely adore. And when that toy or that lovey is taken from them, you can see the just absolute devastation in their eyes. You know, as parents, it's very easy for you to go and, well, I'll just go buy another one. I'll give it to you. You know, we'll just go do that. But you very quickly realize to that child that that lovey, that toy, they had gone on adventures with that toy. They had gone on and they became their greatest friend. And so in some cases, when you just kind of say, just get over it, it actually doesn't work. But when you realize and you look at that child with the eyes of, wait a second, my heart's been crushed before. I've had this pain before in my life. You very, very quickly realize that you can relate to that child. That's what it's saying. I see pain in my friend's eyes, and I've walked through that, and it was difficult. And so I feel for you. I have compassion and I have empathy.

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0: G'day, it's Hank, and this is Aussie Grown Across the Nation.
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0: This week, Until Clarity and Bailey Perry. Just become the villain. New music by Pete McCready and Tanaya. And in the artist spotlight this week, Aussie Grown is in Perth for a chat with Michael Day. 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

0: Back to Genesis with Dr. John Morris, scientist and author with the Institute for Creation Research. Dr. Morris, before the fall of man, did animals suffer?
1: Chris, the Bible says at the end of creation week, things were very good. Things would live forever with no pain or death. With Adam's sin came the way.

0: ages of sin. But evolutionists believe that animals lived and died long ago. In fact, that dinosaurs went extinct before man even got here. And yet some of them lived with great pain. A recent discovery of a T-Rex fossil shows this. This dinosaur was quite old when it died. Earlier, it had suffered a broken leg and broken ribs, which had healed. It lived in terrible pain. Now, I don't think that this pain is the result of creation. It's the result of sin. It's certainly not very good, as God pronounced his completed creation back in Genesis.
1: Thanks, Dr. Morris. For more on creation, visit our website at www.icr.org.
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3: In this bulletin, the Prime Minister speaks with the US President and another near miss at Sydney Airport. With the details, I'm Naomi Millen. The Prime Minister says he raised the flow-on effects of the war with Iran and American tariffs on Australian goods in what he's called a productive phone call with the US President. Anthony Albanese says it's up to President Trump to detail the United States' strategy in the Middle East.
4: I expressed our view that we wanted to see an end to the conflict there. We did and continue to say that Iran shouldn't be allowed to have nuclear weapons. That represents a huge risk for the region.
3: The overnight conversation between Mr. Albanese and the President is their first direct communication since March. An interim report into GST distribution reforms will be released by the Productivity Commission today. All jurisdictions except WA are in favour of scrapping or dramatically changing the current agreement. WA Premier Roger Cook has vowed to fight to keep the current deal. The federal government is planning to restrict new data centres in Australia from using large volumes of household water. A set of new rules will force data centres to prioritise using recycled water and pay for new public infrastructure to meet their needs. A proposal will be put to state environment ministers today. Investigators are looking into a third near miss between two planes at Sydney Airport in as many weeks. Chris McCarthy reports.
5: The Australian Transport Safety Bureau says a Virgin 737 bound for Perth was cleared for takeoff on Sunday morning and had applied thrust before observing a Qantas plane crossing the runway in front of them. The Qantas crew reported having clearance to traverse the runway. The Virgin crew were able to throttle back and come to a stop on the tarmac without incident. It comes after a separate near collision on Sunday morning saw a Jetstar crew member injured, as well as 3 straight days of delays due to controller shortages at Kingsford Smith.
3: Chris McCarthy reporting. The Ebola outbreak in the Democratic Republic of the Congo has now reached a 6th province. Officials say the crisis is on track to become the deadliest Ebola outbreak in history, with over 2,100 deaths recorded. A Nigerian High Court has ruled that Islamic religious police have no authority to arrest a young woman over her conversion from Islam to Christianity. The judgment aims to curb the reach of Sharia law enforcement units operating in the mostly Muslim north of Nigeria. The ruling came after a year-long legal ordeal for the 22-year-old believer who was persecuted by her older siblings as they tried to force her into an Islamic marriage. And the Catholic Diocese of Hong Kong has announced the passing of the oldest Trappist monk in the world. Father Benedict Chow was 108. He was the last of the Trappist monks who survived the Chinese communist persecution, during which many of his colleagues were martyred. Father Chow was forced to flee to Canada and the US for a period before returning to Hong Kong. The Sydney Roosters have advanced to the top spot in the NRL in a nail-biting 12-6 win against the Penrith Panthers. Roosters winger Mark Nwanganita-Waze describing the match as Origin-like.
6: It's pretty close to Origin, actually. So, yeah, it was fast and it kept going. So, you know, like I said, credit to both teams for hanging in there and, I guess, putting on a show like that.
3: The Sea Eagles go up against the Dolphins tonight before the Bulldogs and Rabbitohs do battle. And 4 Aussie swimmers have won gold on day 1 of the Pan Pacific Championships in LA. That's the latest Vision National News. I'm Naomi Millam.
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But then you showed me just exactly how grace works.

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7: I love reading the Psalms. 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
1: It's no longer just a story when I read it.

0: How not to be misled filling in the religion question on the Australian census. Social researcher Mark McCrindle, what is the Bureau actually trying to measure?
1: In 10 years, it went from 61% down to 44%. So that's a massive drop. And you know, what we found when we ran research on this is that it's not that Christianity is disappearing from Australia at that rate. In fact, church going has actually slightly increased in its share of the population. It's just that Australians are approaching this question and they don't want to be a hypocrite and say Christianity or tick a denomination if they haven't been to that church for a good while. But here is the point. The question is not a test of our religiosity. It's not a test of church attendance. It's not assessing how pious we are. It's just looking at what's your affiliation, what's your upbringing, what's your perspective. And here's the point. If people are listening to Christian radio, if they've got the kids going to a Christian school, or maybe they connect up at the local church with activities, or maybe they've gone along to youth group from time to time. If that is what is their history, their tradition, and what most identifies them, even if they're not regular churchgoers, fill it in. Because, you know, things like zoning as governments plan where or whether Christian churches should be allowed, or funding for Christian programs, Christian schooling and the support that it gets, even prayers in parliament, all of these things flow from census. And if Christians are there but being invisible because we're not filling in the box in the most appropriate way, then they're not counted, and that's a problem overall. And it, I think, overplays a decline in Christianity that isn't really there.
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0: Why are we unique? This is Ken Ham, the CEO of the ministry behind the Answers Bible Curriculum for Homeschool. Well, this week, we've been looking at a biblical view of technology, and technology is becoming quite amazing. Artificial intelligence is seemingly the way of the future. It can do so many things faster and better than a human. Now, does this mean humans are becoming insignificant or that we aren't unique? Not at all. You see, it's not our intellect or our problem-solving abilities that set us apart from the rest of God's creation. We've been made in the image of God. That's what gives us value. We're unique because we bear the image of the Creator. And we are of such value that God sent His Son to die for us.
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5: In this bulletin, Anthony Albanese speaking with the US President and a rugby league legend heading to England. With the details, I'm Jaden James. The Prime Minister has described an overnight phone call with the US President as wide-ranging, lengthy and productive. Anthony Albanese says he made the government's view on the war with Iran clear and made the case for our nation to be exempt from American tariffs. The leaders also discussed the AUKUS deal and the deployment of Australians to help battle wildfires. An independent report into the Morrison government era GST deal will be released by the Productivity Commission today. The 2018 deal guarantees WA receives at least 75 cents of every dollar of GST revenue. WA Premier Roger Cook claims an attack on the GST would be an attack on Western Australians.
6: The current arrangements are working for WA and it's working for Australia. And we want certainty. We want to make sure that we continue to have the arrangements in place so that we can continue to propel the economy.
5: All jurisdictions except WA are in favour of scrapping or dramatically changing the current agreement. New South Wales Police and Border Force officials say they have dismantled two criminal networks involved in the illicit tobacco trade. The multi-agency strike team has been looking into trusted insiders helping get black market cigarettes and vapes into Australia. Seven people have been charged and $25 million in assets have been frozen, including 14 properties across New South Wales and Victoria. A doctor says reports of deaths and serious adverse effects from popular weight loss drugs are a reminder to use them under proper medical supervision. The medical regulator has received reports of 62 deaths and thousands of cases of significant side effects, potentially linked to drugs such as Ozempic, Wegovy and Mounjaro. GP Dr. Bruce Willett has told Nine correlation does not equal causation, but powerful drugs need to be used properly.
7: We need to be really careful about how we use these things and make, you know, informed decisions about how they're used. And I would say that, you know, the best thing is to, you know, avoid buying these things on the internet or over the telephone.
5: Latest data shows about 500,000 Australians use weight loss drugs. For 25 years, a Queensland ministry called Chaplain Watch has been patrolling the streets of Brisbane's Party Precinct looking to save lives and souls. Its volunteer street preachers save a life about once a month as they intentionally look for those in distress. Ministry CEO Peter Michelloni explained to Vision Radio exactly what they do.
8: Our model is intentional intervention, and I truly believe that's what sets Chaplain Watch apart. We don't like set up on a street corner, hand out bottles of water or whatever. So we leave the 99 sheep and go looking for the one who's gone astray. And our teams, they have the eyes of looking for someone who needs help or who we think needs help.
5: The street preachers say men are most vulnerable because they won't seek help. In sport, Daly Cherry Evans' 15-year career in the NRL will come to an end at the end of the season, signing a 12-month deal with Hull FC in England. The 5/8 move announced just hours after scoring two tries in the Roosters' 12-6 win over the Panthers. Speaking after last night's match, Cherry Evans full of praise for the club ahead of his final few games in the NRL.
9: Yeah, look, I've loved every minute of this season, the challenges. The club's accepted me and made it home, so it's been fantastic on so many fronts.
5: Tonight, Manly face the Dolphins, then the Bulldogs play against the Rabbitohs. That's the latest Vision National News. I'm Jaden James.
0: Here are some life-giving words for you. Do not lie to one another, for you have put off the old self with its habits and have put on the new self. This is the new being, which God, its creator, is constantly renewing in his own image, in order to bring you to a full knowledge of himself. Colossians 3:9. Life-giving words for you. From the Handbook of Living, the Bible.
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0: Are you a Christian, by any chance?
1: Very much so.
0: Like, why is that exactly?
1: Oh, Jesus saved my life. I'm a sinner, gave my life to Christ, most important decision I ever made.
0: So you believe the Bible is real?
1: Yes, like, I believe the Bible is true and real.
2: Three brothers in a fire, willing to die for their faith. But you were with them in the fire, and they walked out the next day.
1: Christ called us to be salt and light. We as Christians should change the environment that we come in contact with. That's what salt and light do.
3: You know why I like him? Because he hasn't made the mistake of elevating politics over faith in Christ. So what?

The hour is at hand in which we need to become biblically literate. The hour is at hand in which we need to stand on the rock, which is firm, that we call Jesus Christ. Now is the time to become bold for our faith.

0: not let this allow you to live in fear.
1: We've never seen that the church is crowded. I mean, there's standing room only. There's

0: how do you want to be remembered?
1: If I die?
0: Everything just goes away. How would you, if you could be associated with one thing, how would you want to be remembered?
2: I'm unashamed.
1: I want to be remembered for courage for my faith. That would be the most important thing. Most important thing is my faith in my life.
3: Here's Shout It Out with Rosanna Palmer.
4: Sometimes we go through life with lots of questions. We have uncertainties and many fears and insecurities. The fact is that if we have God in our life, we have His wisdom on the inside. Psalm 27:1 says, "The Lord is my light and my salvation. Whom shall I fear? The Lord is the strength of my life. Of whom shall I be afraid?" Sometimes we simply need to sit in a quiet place, take a pen and paper, and ask God the questions. As we listen, we should expect to hear from Him. You may not initially distinguish what you are hearing, but write it down anyway, and your confidence in your ability to hear will increase. God says, "Write all the words that I have spoken to you in a book." As you sit in His presence and you receive His love for you, it will melt away those fears that so easily consume you as you contemplate moving forward. Fear is always the enemy to success. If we write the words we hear in the stillness of His presence, in the times of turmoil, we can read them back and remind ourselves of what He said. Your Heavenly Father says, "Fear not. There is nothing to fear, for I am with you. I will strengthen you and I will harden you to difficulties." Why not spend time in His presence today? This is Rosanna Palmer.
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8: Hey, this is Chris with Stars Go Dim, and this is the story behind Heaven on Earth.

Kevin on Earth. The song is really about awakening and renewal. It came from a time in my life when God placed me in a season of rest to refocus my life and ministry. And it's an honest cry out to God to help me truly know Him, to move when He asked me to move, to rest when He asked me to rest, to speak and to give how He would have me speak and give, and to love like only He can love. So if you're like me and you found yourself longing to see God's work in your life, I hope this song can be your prayer as well, that you can hear His voice, feel His calling, and join with Him in bringing the perfect will and way of heaven to earth.

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1: 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Mm-hmm. It wasn't like turning on some Christian radio where you think, oh, gosh. It's very, yeah, very contemporary and easy to listen to. I enjoyed the parenting spot, I think it's called, or something like that. That was really interesting because to get a Christian perspective on raising kids is, you know, a great thing too, which you can't find anywhere.

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0: a medical discovery that will make your skin crawl. It's next on today's Creation Moment. And now, here's our Creation Moments host, Ian Taylor.
1: For thousands of years, man has applied a huge variety of things to his skin to help injuries heal. By trial and error, he has come up with ointments to keep injured skin moist to assist the natural healing process. Antibiotics were eventually added to these ointments. But until recently, no one has been able to actually increase the rate at which skin naturally heals. That has now changed. Epidermal growth factor is one of the chemicals that God created to help keep the body in working order. Research has learned how to copy the chemicals responsible, and tests have shown that application of the man-made epidermal growth factor can speed the rate at which wounds heal. Studies show that wounds on which epidermal growth factor is used heal about a day and a half faster than normal. That might not seem like much, but when burn victims need many skin grafts, epidermal growth factor could mean the difference between life and death. While all this knowledge of the chemistry of biology, one would naturally assume that man should be able to develop better healing agents than mindless evolutionary processes. But of course, man is not emulating mindless evolutionary processes, but the work of the Creator God himself. The Creator of natural epidermal growth factor had the original wisdom to design it and include it in our physiology.
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2: In this bulletin, the Labor government looking to crack down on visa overstayers and investigations continue into a near collision at Sydney Airport. With more, I'm Jaden James. The federal government is understood to be looking at ways to boost enforcement operations to target visa overstayers. The group is largely made up of former students or temporary workers who've exhausted their legal options to stay in the country. Cabinet sources have told the Herald the visa crackdown idea is part of a broader immigration overhaul. Transport investigators say they will look at whether staff training or supervision played a role in a third near miss at Sydney Airport in as many weeks. The incident involving a Virgin and a Qantas plane occurred on Sunday. Transport Safety Bureau's Angus Mitchell has told Nine they were only alerted to this incident yesterday.
3: That'll be part of the investigation. We understand potentially it was just because it was done under a training type scenario in terms that there was some training happening. It may have been classified slightly different in terms of notifying us.
2: A separate near collision on the same morning resulted in a Jetstar crew member being injured. A staffing crisis is looming in the trucking industry, with almost a quarter of drivers expected to retire by 2030. That's according to a new report from the International Road Transport Union. Road transport and road safety advocate Rod Hanafay says drivers are being strained.
4: We're under pressure from the companies that we work for. You've got to get it there at the cheapest rate. They've got to get it there yesterday. We're under pressure dealing with motorists who have never been taught to share the road with us. We're under pressure from the authorities to be perfect, very nearly. And if we're not, they fine us severely.
2: The sector is struggling to attract enough new operators to keep up with growing freight demand, with some truck drivers describing the job as too dangerous. As Queensland Rail continue working, union members are still taking industrial action, with a number of services being restored across the state southeast. 135 weekly scheduled trains will run during peak hour periods from next Monday to support the reduced timetables. Furniture giant Nick Scali is investigating a cyber attack which took its systems offline. The retailer says its response time to customers is currently slower than normal. It says there has been no evidence of unauthorised access to customer data. A new faith movement is sweeping the nation called Gym Church. It hires gyms to combine physical health with spiritual health and a sense of community, usually on Saturdays, never on Sundays. Co-founder and fitness coach Nick Denev told Vision Radio there's a huge hunger for the spiritual intimacy it offers from men and women who are not regular churchgoers.
5: It's a unique way to worship God. We call it the Trinity effect that we have. We break down the body, so we exhaust the body, we tame the mind, and then we get filled with the Holy Spirit. And there's something in that that creates that community element. And we tell them, make friends here. Before the event's even finished, they're in groups, and that then goes out into their friendship so that there's ongoing support and an ongoing community outside the event as well.
2: Joint founder Owen Hone runs the Powered by Faith podcast. In sport, Fremantle skipper Alex Pearce returns for tonight's AFL blockbuster against the Crows, who have made six changes. Coach Justin Longmuir says his side will need to keep their eye on the prize. It's their final home game of the home and away season, and the Dockers can lock up the minor premiership with a win.
6: Try not to get too far ahead of ourselves all season, and it is a tricky one. You come to this part of the season and so close to finals, you know, we're clear on top of the ladder. So it is hard to stay in the moment, but we've got to make sure we do that.
2: The Crows arresting Taylor Walker. That's the latest Vision National News. I'm Jaden James.
7: Here are some life-giving words for you. Everything you do or say then should be done in the name of the Lord Jesus, as you give thanks through him to God the Father. Colossians 3:17. Life-giving words for you from the Handbook of Living, the Bible. The Savior
8: is still on the throne. Growing into Healing and Wholeness is on Tuesdays at 7 p.m. and repeated on Sundays at 11 a.m. With warmth and compassion, Reverend Roger Rich explores many facets of well-being from a biblical and practical perspective. Growing into personal healing and wholeness is a journey requiring patience. Roger invites you to take this journey with a friend.

0: Wisdom with Ruth Webb.
1: Even when we are in the midst of a hostile environment, the Lord calls us to come to his banqueting table. This is a place to replenish strength and hope. It is where his banner, canopy or hooper over us is love. Psalm 23 verse 5 says, "You prepare a table before me in the presence of my enemies. You anoint my head with oil. My cup runs over." If you feel your environment is adverse, filled with conflict and distress, it is the perfect time to approach the table of the Lord. He invites you to feast with him. He invites you to taste and see he is good. Feast on the fruits of the Spirit. The communion table is a perfect example where we can feast on him, be refreshed, and receive new life. As we draw near to him, he anoints us with the fragrance of Holy Spirit and gives us all we can drink until our cup overflows.
0: Wisdom with Ruth Webb, pastor of the Tabernacle of David.
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5: Hey guys, it's Darren here from We Are Messengers, and this is the story behind our song, Love. Yeah, you got my Love is the most joyful, most celebratory song that We Are Messengers have put out in a long time. And it really just came out of a very simple conversation with God. I just said, God, why am I running around in circles all the time? You know, why am I so frustrated? Why do I feel so alone?
6: Can anybody feel this heartache? Is anyone around?
5: And I looked up to heaven. Genuinely, I looked straight up to heaven. And this is what I heard God say. He said, Darren, don't hang your head when you get lonely. I'll never leave your side. He told me to not worry about thinking I'm the only one who feels like that. He said, because you've got my love down in your soul. It is a good day to be alive.
6: Yeah, everybody hurts sometimes. I know that's what they say. But right now it seems this loneliness won't go away. Yeah. Can anybody feel this heartache?

0: How not to be misled filling in the religion question on the Australian census. Social researcher Mark McCrindle, what is the Bureau actually trying to measure?
1: You could simply write, because the question is, what is your religion? Christianity. But if that's what best describes it for you and you're not sure of actually the denomination or persuasion, or you haven't been around for a little while in a particular church, but Christianity is your worldview, certainly it's not none of the others, and it's not no religion, because you have a faith and you have a spirituality. If Christianity best describes it, simply write Christianity, and that will get tallied, and that'll be part of that total Christianity. So next time, early next year, when we're talking and reporting on the results, instead of saying we've declined again from 44%, now to 30-something, we'll say, actually, numbers held steady, or numbers even went up slightly, because the quiet Christians actually got counted, and that's what we want to see.
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0: Did you know that your DNA contains more mistakes than your parents' DNA? Which has more mistakes than their parents' DNA, which has more mistakes than their parents, which has... Well, you get the point. Mistakes are caused by mutations, copying errors when DNA is replicated. A conservative estimate says that 100 to 300 new mutations occur in human reproductive cells per individual per generation. That's a lot of mistakes. And it's increasing so fast, there's no way humans have been evolving for millions of years. Our genetic code would be so burdened with mutations, we'd be extinct. Mankind was created about 6,000 years ago with a perfect genome. It wasn't until after sin entered the world that mutations began to corrupt our DNA. And I believe the Lord will return long before our genetic code meets its end. I'm David Reeves. Truly, the heavens declare the glory of God.
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3: In this bulletin, the Prime Minister speaks with Donald Trump and a former Victorian Premier quitting politics. Good afternoon, I'm Jaden James. The Prime Minister claims the US President will consider exempting Australia from its tariffs. Nelson Scott reports.
4: Anthony Albanese has spoken with Donald Trump overnight in what he's describing as a warm conversation. The two leaders covered key priorities, including AUKUS, AI, critical minerals and Pacific defence deals. It follows America's decision to impose a 12.5% tariff on Australian goods, claiming we've failed to prevent slavery. Mr. Albanese has asked for a full exemption from the levy, hinting the president may have an open mind.
5: The president agreed that he would give consideration to my request.
4: But Jared Monshine from the US Study Centre says no country is completely immune from tariffs.
6: Hard to imagine giving a full exemption to Australia.
4: Mr. Albanese has also flagged two visits to Washington, D.C. before the end of the year.
3: Nelson Scott reporting. Former Victorian Premier Jacinta Allen has broken her silence, confirming she will not recontest her seat of Bendigo East at the November state election. Ms. Allen has faced cameras for the first time since the leadership spill last month. Making the announcement in Bendigo, she says she is proud of what she achieved.
7: I was the youngest woman to be elected to the Victorian Parliament, and I was proudly the first Labor member for the seat of Bendigo East. And I stated in my inaugural speech to the Victorian Parliament, I intend to make a difference. Today, as I announce that I will not be contesting the 2026 election, I can proudly say I did just that.
3: Jacinta Allen has been in politics for 27 years. New legislation is now in effect in New South Wales, aimed at stopping shared e-bikes from cluttering up Sydney's streets. Councils and land managers will be able to set required parking zones and penalise operators if they aren't used. Bicycle New South Wales Chief Executive Peter McLean has told Nine it is a common sense move.
8: The providers will have to abide by much stricter regulations and guidelines. If they consecutively breach these laws, they'll actually be fined over $50,000.
3: The New South Wales government will also introduce a minimum riding age and tougher lithium-ion battery standards. More than three decades after Shout to the Lord became a worldwide worship anthem, composer Darlene Check is still amazed by the song's global impact, calling it a real miracle from God. The former Hillsong worship leader wrote the song in 1993. Darlene is among 25 Christian artists featured in a new film titled House of Worship, which opens in US cinemas this month. It celebrates the songs that have shaped generations of faith. 36 years after carrying out an atrocity in a church that shocked the world, the military in the African nation of Liberia has apologised. Government forces fatally shot 600 civilians, many of them Christians, who had taken refuge inside St. Peter's Lutheran Church. The church has spent decades to remembering the victims and urging governments to pursue justice and national healing. In sport, the Dolphins are out to strengthen their NRL finals push when they come up against the Sea Eagles tonight. Coach Christian Wolfe is backing the same combination that defeated the Broncos in last night's Queensland derby. He says they need to put on a strong performance against Manly.
9: I just think it's important for, you know, where we sit and what we want to do in the competition. It's really important that we go down and we play really well, get our preparation right, and obviously if we do that, then we can back ourselves.
3: Last night, the Roosters beat the Panthers 12-6. That's the latest Vision National News. I'm Jaden James.
0: Here are some life-giving words for you. God's plan is to make known his secret to his people, this rich and glorious secret which he has for all peoples. And the secret is that Christ is in you, which means that you will share in the glory of God. Colossians 1:27. Life-giving words for you. From the Handbook of Living, the Bible.
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0: Recently, I had a conversation with my AI bot. I asked it to summarize the key teachings of the God Conversations ministry. Hi, I'm Tanya Harris of God Conversations. When the answer came back, I realized my AI bot had gone rogue. It had gone beyond the parameters I'd set it and filled in the blanks from places I told it not to. As a result, its answers were way off. With all its wonderful uses, technology has its limitations. Using it calls for careful discernment. 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

my oldest boy, Jude, he says some very, very wise things that come out of nowhere. We'll just be sitting in the car. So we're sitting in the car and he comes to me and he says, "So Dad, you're going to die one day, huh?" And I said, "Yes, I am. I didn't see this coming, but yes, I am going to die one day. Hopefully it's not for many years. And hopefully at that time you have your own family. So it won't sting the same way that it would if you were to think of that right now." And he sat there and he shook his head and he goes, "Okay, well, I'm going to learn everything I can from you until that day comes." And I was like, whoa. As a parent, that's a big statement to hear from a child. And so then I really like dwelled on that for quite a while. And I started asking myself, what would I list off? What would be the most important things I could teach a son? What would be the most important things that I could teach a child? And cheering you on is my response to that.

0: How not to be misled filling in the religion question on the Australian census. A secular advocacy campaign is targeting Australians who have a loose connection with faith, telling some that they should mark no religion. It's an online quiz looking like census guidance, but here's the problem. It misleadingly substitutes its own test for the question being asked by the Bureau of Statistics. Social researcher Mark McCrindle, what is the Bureau actually trying to measure? Active engagement in religion or
1: religious affiliation? And even on the census website from the Bureau of Statistics, it says that your religious affiliation may not match your current belief or practice. So it's looking at history, heritage, connection, family, upbringing, or maybe someone just has a loose connection with the Christian faith, or any faith. That's what they're trying to record. It follows the previous question of cultural affiliation, and in the same way, that's a broad measure.
0: So somebody can be an occasional churchgoer at Christmas, have doubts or disagree with church leaders, and yet still authentically say Anglican or Catholic or Baptist or...
1: Exactly. This is not a test of piety or church attendance. This is a test of religious category in its broadest affiliated sense.
0: Anglican Bishop Michael Stead is with us. I was misled, Michael, by the secular misinformation campaign. At first, I thought it was official guidance from the Bureau of Statistics, the branding, the census language, personalised census guidance. How did the answers it gave you push you in a different direction to the Bureau questions, the questions the census is asking?
2: I think this is a very skewed survey. I did it a couple of times using real people that I know, but kind of imagining how they might answer it. The first one was people who attend church, but they're semi-regular, they're kind of a bit loose with the official lines of the Anglican Church, but undoubtedly Anglican. I filled it in and I was encouraged to tick the spiritual but not religious box. And then I did it again with somebody who's, I'd say, kind of drifted away from that, grown up as an Anglican, still comes to church occasionally and feels a bit guilty about the fact that they don't come more regularly. And in that case, it came up and said, no, tick the no religion box, that you are kind of culturally Christian but not actually a practicing Christian. Mm. Therefore, the most honest thing you could do is no religion.
0: So, Mark, the debate is really over this word association?
1: Yeah, or affiliation, that's right. And, you know, there is no spiritual but not religious box. This is the trickery of it. So if someone says, I'm spiritual or I've got a relationship with God or I've got a worldview involving God, there's no box for that. And they might be directed to no religion. But that is clearly an affiliated religious worldview perspective, and that needs to be measured, that connection that they have.
0: Michael, many church leaders have taught one's primary identification is Christian rather than the denominational tag. I mean, in your case, Anglican. Why in the census case is it more important to give one's denomination rather than generic Christian?
2: The numbers in the census do matter when it comes to the government thinking about how they allocate funding for chaplaincy, for social services, for healthcare, aged care, things like that. And so at the end of the day, if the census numbers mean that actual Christian religion, Christian affiliation is kind of buried down because it doesn't make it into the top 10, it means that the government doesn't have an accurate indicator. So I think as Anglicans, we've shot ourselves in the foot. We've told people your primary identity is Christ.
0: And I want to say that.
2: I absolutely agree. But the reality is if you don't tick Anglican, if you're an Anglican, but you say, oh, no, I'm Christian, and you just handwrite in Christian, because you have to do that. There isn't a ticker box for Christian. What it means is that that falls off the bottom of the top 10. We know what the top 10 are because in previous years. And so if you're Christian other, you don't actually get counted. And so if you are an Anglican, you should tick the Anglican box. If you're a Baptist, if you're a Catholic, you should tick that box because it does matter.
0: What about a church-affiliated person who isn't affiliated with one of those larger groups, independent church, smaller denomination? Or, I mean, I was even surprised to see the Jewish faith wasn't listed there.
2: That's right. So Judah Judaism, you actually have to hand write in Judaism because they're not in the top 10. So the reality is, if you are a non-denominational Christian, I would suggest to you hand write in the word Christian. The more that you subdivide that category, the more it gets lost in the statistics.
0: Mark, why does accurate religious affiliation data matter? How's it used in practical decisions?
1: Well, the census leads to all sorts of government decisions, the funding of services, the zoning of areas where religious institutions can operate, through to, the funding of religious chaplains, or it could be in jails and support services there. So much government legislation and support at all levels, from local government to state and federal, flows from census data. Therefore, a religious understanding from an affiliation perspective matters.
0: The secularists' key assertion is that the religion question is flawed. They're saying on their website that the religious people assume that everyone has a religion. Religious lobbyists have demanded this. It corrupts the process, compromises the integrity of the data. What's your reply?
1: Well, everyone just wants accurate data in the way filled in this question that it was intended. And no one wants to pump up numbers. But if we can get it accurately interpreted by Australians, that's better. And even where it sits, the previous questions are looking at, where were you born? Where was mother or father born? And what's your cultural affiliation? This year in the census, they've added 4 cultural backgrounds so that people can go back further, as Australians are keen to do, to reflect that cultural connection. But with the very next question, religious connection or affiliation, we've narrowed our scope, and that's not the intention.
0: What are you hoping people will do then on Tuesday night, Michael?
2: Look, I'm encouraging people, firstly, if you are an Anglican or a Baptist or a Catholic, tick that box, not just tick the generic Christian. Don't hand write, because that's what the survey is encouraging. Even people who are regularly practicing Anglicans, and a few times that I did it, I came out with you should write in other Christian. And of course, what they're trying to do is to pull the numbers down. So I want to encourage people who have a religious affiliation to identify that. And if you want to have Christian schools, if you want to have a chaplain come and visit you in hospital, then identify with that. And particularly if you are a practicing Anglican, then tick that box. If you're a Catholic, tick that box.
1: But the category of religion is about an institutional connection in some form. And you made the good point, Dominic, about our Christian schools. The fact that faith is declining in Australia, according to these numbers, doesn't make sense when you look at independent faith-based schools are growing, and millions of Australians are served every week with faith-based aged care and social services and healthcare, and that even Christian media is growing, and yet we're seeing this Christianity box drop. And I think there's something, because we've narrowed the scope too much, we've forgotten what that affiliation is, and that's all of those other services we're connected with, and that ought to be recognised.
0: Mark McCrindle from McCrindle Research, Michael Stead, Anglican Bishop of South Sydney, thanks very much for joining us. My name's Dominic Steele.
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But when Peter is put to the test, he was weak. He had sworn to stay with Jesus, but now three times he disowns Jesus and refuses to stand by him. It must have been awful for Peter to know that Jesus, fully aware of Peter's sin, had turned to look at him. No wonder he went outside and wept. And yet, after the resurrection, Peter is forgiven and restored. It is not surprising that having been treated with such love, he becomes the one leading apostle and even gives up his life for the sake of the Lord. This is the power of repentance and forgiveness, blessed by the Spirit of God. I wonder, are you like Peter? For we are all forgiven and restored if we come to Jesus and ask. Let us pray. Almighty God, we thank you for the 150 years of Mothers Union, with over 4 million members in 84 countries worldwide. We especially give thanks for the vision of Mary Sumner in bringing women together who trust in you to support one another and strengthen marriage and Christian family life. Lord of all, we pray for us and our churches here in Bendigo. Help us to ask for the forgiveness when we've done wrong and to be a people who can forgive the sins of others. Help us to serve you in any way we can. In Jesus' name we pray. Amen.

0: Back to Genesis with Dr. John Morris, scientist and president of the Institute for Creation Research. Dr. Morris, has it finally happened? Can computers outthink humans?
1: No, they can't, Chris. Now, they can outperform humans on some difficult tasks, but they're not really thinking. For instance, calculators can do mathematical manipulations much more quickly and accurately than humans. But keep in mind, they were designed by humans and programmed to do these various tasks. They're not thinking, they're just doing the things they were designed to do. No, Chris, machines can't actually think, nor do they exercise real judgment. This is reserved for mankind, created in the image of God, just like it says back in Genesis.
0: Thanks, Dr. Morris. For more information on the foundational principles set forth in Genesis, simply visit us on the web at www.icr.org. That's www.icr.org. This is Chris O'Brien. God bless.
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3: In this bulletin, Anthony Albanese calls the US. A reminder for those yet to fill out their census, and New South Wales fire season prep underway. With more, I'm Gareth Stafford. The Prime Minister says he's had a lengthy and productive phone call with the US President. The overnight conversation is the first direct conversation between the world leaders since their call in March. Anthony Albanese says they covered a broad range of topics, including defence ties, Middle East, AUKUS and Australian crews helping battle wildfires. He also asked about US tariffs.
4: I always put forward Australia's national interest during these discussions. And the ask that I made of the President is that he consider full exemption.
3: Mr Albanese has also flagged further trips to the US before the end of the year. Those who haven't completed the census are being told there's still plenty of time to make sure they're counted. About two-thirds of Australian households have responded so far, with the majority filling out the survey online. New South Wales residents are being warned the state could face a challenging bushfire season ahead, due to above-average temperatures and below-average rainfall. Emergency groups have been holding a round table to discuss preparations as the start of spring draws closer. Rural Fire Service Commissioner Trent Curtin says better coordination and conditions have helped boost hazard reduction efforts.
5: 20% increase in the amount of hazard reduction undertaken, but importantly, more homes will be protected this year because of that coordination effort.
3: The season normally runs from October 1st to March 31st. University of Queensland researchers are urging people with severe mental illness to get early physical health screenings. A 24-year-long study showed conditions like schizophrenia and bipolar disorder cause physical health issues much earlier than usual. Dr. Sean Halstead says the gap significantly reduces their life expectancy.
6: Mental illness is also associated with increased physical illness. And so from research done throughout the world, we see this gap in life expectancy of 10 to 20 years. And unfortunately, much of that gap is a result of physical illness, particularly physical illnesses that can be prevented and treated, such as cardiovascular disease, stroke and cancer.
3: The study analysed nearly 180,000 Queensland hospital patients. 40 anti-Christian hate crimes have targeted Christian churches, symbols and worshippers in Europe during the month of July. That's according to the Observatory on Intolerance and Discrimination Against Christians in Europe. This month began ominously with the desecration of two tabernacles and a relic at a church in Madrid. A group of Spanish Christian lawyers have asked the courts to determine whether it was a hate crime made to appear like a robbery. Christian charity Barnabas Aid is providing free education to Christian children of bonded brick kiln workers in Pakistan who are trapped in poverty. One of its project partners describes these schools as a beacon of light that are transforming entire families. They're funded solely by donations. For sport and in the AFL, Carlton interim coach Josh Fraser insists he's ready to become a senior coach. Fraser has already made his pitch to the Blues after declaring his interest earlier in the week. After leading the Blues to 10 wins from 12 matches so far, Fraser admits it became clear he wanted the job full-time.
7: I think it's been building. Fortunate to have been able to sit in the chair for the past 12 or 13 weeks and consolidate some of my thinking, get some opportunity, exposure to the role that otherwise you wouldn't normally get. It wasn't a specific time, but it's been something that's been crystallising in my mind and my thoughts.
3: Fraser is in the running for Coach of the Year, despite only being in the role half a season. That's the latest Vision National News. I'm Gareth Stafford.
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11: You're having one of those moments in life where just nothing is going right and everything is just falling apart. We get some great encouragement in 1 Corinthians chapter 16 and verse 13. It's a verse in the Bible that says, "Be on your guard, stand firm in the faith, be courageous and be strong." So following Jesus isn't about just simply hoping life works out, but rather about intentionally guarding your heart, staying close to God and choosing to stand firm, even when circumstances feel overwhelming. 'Cause I'm ready
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11: All right, welcome to the daily. Hey, it's Cam. We're kicking off the show, and your weekend countdown is officially underway. All right, we've been hanging for today because it's Friday, and all the new music is out, and we've got a brand new track from For King and Country called Allay. We'll tell you about this at the news desk, give you a little listen. We're going to shine a spotlight over Natalie Lane, her brand new song called Still Running to You. We're going to hear Natalie talk about this track. We're going to roll it out in about 20, 30 minutes from now, and it's actually the title track of a new EP, which is set to be released in under a month now, just a few weeks away. Phil Wickham, one final look at our artist of the week. He dropped a new book on Tuesday called Everyday Hallelujah. We're going to hear him talking about one of his songs called Battle Belongs in just a moment. But next, movie reviews on the agenda, turning our attention to streaming, where a brand new thriller called The Last House has just dropped. Our reviewer, Shane A. Bassett, is going to be with us to give us his thoughts next on The Daily.

0: Are you tuned into the Daily? Happy Friday to get you into the weekend with maybe a little bit of downtime. We'll love to check out a movie. That's what our next guest brings to the show. Movie reviewer Shano Bassett. Great to have you, mate. Hello.
1: Hello there, mate.
0: Turning our attention to Netflix. Yep, we'll love that. Brand new movie that's just landed called The Last House.
2: I think we're trapped in here.
3: We're sealed in.
0: What's going on, Shane, where a family would be stuck inside their house?
1: They are. A family of four can't leave. They're actually sealed in. It's an interesting concept, and it starts off pretty much like a Twilight Zone episode or an X-Files episode, yeah, in a way. It's a bit of a combination. So if you like either of those two shows, get on this show, get onto this movie, because a family just going about their business, getting ready to leave. There's a big storm rolling through, and they think nothing of it, really. But when the storm hits, they can't leave. They're trapped inside their house, and it's unexplained. But then time moves forward, and it actually goes into a couple of years before they're actually able to get out. And you've got to see how they get food, also how they survive and why. There's no answers. So these little things sort of pop up along the way, and it starts unveiling itself why they're in there. I liked it. It's a little bit different and it's complicated, but if you take time to sit down and listen to some of the dialogue, I think you'll get a lot out of it.
0: As I watched the trailer, and it looked really fascinating until the line came across that said something to the effect of survival was just the beginning. And then I'm like, oh gosh, what else is going to happen here?
1: Yeah, I found it to be asking too many questions that it wouldn't answer.
0: Right.
1: But then there's like a big follow-up towards the end, and that helped, because the environment is one of the issues. The environment itself of Earth is something that gets questioned a lot in this, and hence the storm that started at the beginning of the movie pretty much doesn't let up the whole time. It's a constant storm. Hard to explain too much more without giving it away.
0: I was going to say, you're talking around it without giving anything away, which we always appreciate, that there's never a spoiler when you join us on the show. So for The Last House on Netflix, Shane, your verdict out of 5 Chock Tops and the classification here, mate.
1: Yeah, it's rated M, and I've got to say that it kept my attention all the way through. I kept on thinking, what's going to happen next? How are they going to get out of the house? Are they going to get out of the house? So for that, it might not be a classic, but it's still worth a watch, and I've given it 3 Chock Tops out of 5.
0: Very nice. Shano Bassett, The Daily's movie reviewer, thanks for joining us, mate. We'll check in again a bit later on in the show.
1: Thanks, Heath Cam. Bye, everyone.
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0: Happy Friday. You are tuned into The Daily. Still to come, we're going to give you a little listen to the brand new song for King & Country drop today. The new track is called Allez. We'll cover this off at the news desk for you in a sec. But before we do, we got some more new music to roll out for you from Natalie Lane. The last time that we had her on the show, she was talking about this song, All Joy, when it released. And she was explaining how social media, as is often the case these days, played a big role in her initial rise from unknown to household name.
1: You know, I think that moment might be when I started posting these little videos of songs that I was writing, you know, on Instagram and Facebook and TikTok and all that stuff. And I never thought that it would do much of anything, but I started posting clips as I would write them, and people would weigh in on what they thought about the song. And the first several videos got seen by hardly anybody. And then one just kind of went off, and it was millions of people viewing it and commenting. And it's been really sweet to watch the way that, I mean, something that I never thought would happen, God's used to take it across the world.
0: She's just released a brand new song that we're going to play called Still Running to You. This is my story. This is my song. In fact, it's the title track of a whole EP which is set to drop next month. We're going to roll this song out and hear what Natalie's got to say about it next at The Daily.

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2: Good afternoon. In stories making news, the Prime Minister says he raised the issue of tariffs and the war with Iran in a wide-ranging and productive call with US President Donald Trump. It's their first direct conversation since a phone call in March. Former Victorian Premier Jacinta Allen has confirmed she will not be contesting Victoria's election in November. It comes just 2 weeks after she was ousted by her deputy Ben Carroll. Those who haven't completed the census are being told there's still plenty of time to make sure they're counted. About two-thirds of Australian households have responded thus far, with the majority filling out the survey online. The Ebola outbreak in the Democratic Republic of the Congo has now reached a sixth province. Officials say the crisis is on track to become the deadliest Ebola outbreak in history, with over 2,100 deaths recorded so far. And in the AFL, Carlton interim coach Josh Fraser insists he is ready to be an AFL senior coach after making his pitch to the Blues this week. I'm Gareth Stafford, and those are the latest news and sport headlines.
3: Next on The Daily, I'll tell you about the new song, Ale, that for King & Country have just dropped today. But before we do that, more new music on the agenda.
4: 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Brand new.
3: All right, we were first introduced to Natalie Lane with songs like Fragile, All Joy, and recently, earlier this year, a song called The Long Way. Next month, however, she's going to be dropping a brand new EP called Still Running to You. We're about to roll out the title track. But before we do, Natalie's recorded this message for you to help you understand, well, what's she trying to say here?
5: Hey friends, it's Natalie Lane, and this is the story behind my song Still Running to You. I grew up in the church. Every time the doors were open, we were there. And I encountered God for the first time as a teenager within the four walls of my church. And I always used to think that my testimony with that was not as powerful as somebody else's testimony, just because maybe there weren't as many twists and turns in my story. But I'm realizing now that the testimony of a church kid is so powerful, because we were running to him then, we're running to him now, and we've stayed with him for as long as we can remember. Maybe our story isn't as much about what God has brought us through, but what he's kept us from. He's protected us from so much, provided for us. And so our testimony is the story of a really powerful God. So whether you're a church kid or you're raising church kids, we can all say that we're still running to him, and that's a really powerful thing.
3: Here is the brand new song from Natalie Lane and title track of the EP dropping next month, Still Running to You at The Daily.

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0: tuned into The Daily. Hey, it's Cam. All right, let's get you over to the news desk for a wrap on the latest.
1: I like to get the daily news.
0: All right, continuing on with some more new music that's just dropped today from For King and Country. His new song is called

0: was your votes on social media that gave this one the nod over the other potential release today, Good Man. I guess we'll have to wait until the new album, The Most Beautiful Colours, comes out next month to hear that one. But elsewhere, still with For King and Country, the first trailer for their upcoming movie Drummer Boy just chalked up 4 million views on YouTube and counting.
1: My brother, he was out there, on the other side. He's their drummer boy.
2: I am a poor boy too.
0: Yeah, it's going to be huge. The movie drops November 6th.

0: I put the laundry in, walked right here to my mother's bedroom, and told her, Ma, I think there's fire.
1: Rosie Ramos was right. A deadly fire had broken out in her New York City apartment building. She and her family were on the 15th floor, trapped.
0: The smoke and the screaming and just trying to figure out when are we going to get out, if we were going to get out.
1: Rosie and her family survived the fire, but their spiritual safety was never at risk because they're followers of Jesus Christ. Billy Graham explains why that's so important.
2: Physical death is just the death of the body because the spirit lives on. But if your spirit that lives in your body lives on and is away from God, what a terrible tragedy. Now, God has a rescue plan. That's why Christ came. That's why he died on the cross. That's what the cross is all about.
1: Jesus' death on the cross paid the price for your sins. When you confess your sins and ask God's forgiveness, God will welcome you into heaven when you die. We can tell you more at findpeacewithgod.net. We're the Billy Graham Evangelistic Association.

0: of me.
1: Still to come on the Daily News from Forrest Frank. Today I've got so much to be thankful. He's just recently wrapped up a tour in the US with Tori Kelly and Corey Asbury. And it's just been dubbed the most successful Christian music tour in history. I will tell you what the tour promoter has had to say. We'll cover all this off at the news desk. Also, going to give you one final look at your artist of the week, Phil Wickham. Phil this week, in fact on Tuesday, so a couple days ago, released a brand new book called Everyday Hallelujah. So to coincide with book release week, we've been hearing him talk about his songs every single day. He dives into the idea behind a track called Battle Belongs. Plus, we're going to get you thinking about the way that you think, because there are some patterns in our brain that just operate on autopilot. There are others that we get to choose, and understanding the difference is really important. That's what we're going to talk about next hour at The Daily.
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4: In this bulletin, Jacinta Allen officially done with politics. Sydney Airport bosses under pressure and the Aussies on the back foot in Darwin. With more, I'm Gareth Stafford. A US politics expert says while Australia is unlikely to receive an exemption from American tariffs, the president can be unpredictable. The Prime Minister has overnight spoken with Donald Trump about a range of key issues. Anthony Albanese has requested an exemption from a tariff imposed on Australia for allegedly failing to stop slavery in our supply chains. Jared Monshine from the US Study Centre says there's no predicting what the president will do next.
5: Hard to imagine the president giving a full exemption to Australia. But again, it's also hard to predict what the president will do. The famous Liberation Day tariffs that occurred, the president only decided on those tariff rates mere hours before they were announced.
4: The leaders also discussed the AUKUS deal. Former Victorian Premier Jacinta Allen has confirmed she will not contest the state election in November. It ends a 27-year parliamentary career for the member of Bendigo East and comes 2 weeks after she was ousted by her deputy, Ben Carroll. Speaking at the Bendigo Hospital, she says she's proud of the legacy she leaves.
6: When I was elected in 1999, you could not receive radiotherapy services here in Bendigo, and there were only 2 dialysis machines. Thanks to Labor governments, Bendigo is now home to the world-class tertiary hospital we have here in our city.
4: Ben Carroll has thanked Ms. Allen for her service. In a statement, he says for 27 years, Jacinta Allen poured her heart into the community she loves, and her service has always been grounded in a simple belief that people in regional Victoria deserve the same opportunities as those in the biggest cities. The head of Australia's Air Traffic Control Agency has sought to clarify the circumstances of another near miss at Sydney Airport. The Transport Safety Bureau has announced an investigation into an incident on Sunday, which saw a Virgin flight forced to abort takeoff when a Qantas plane crossed the runway in front of it. Air Services Australia Chief Executive Rob Sharp doesn't believe the near miss between the Virgin and Qantas flights met the threshold for reporting.
7: The controllers immediately rescinded the clearance. They recognised that there was a Qantas aircraft 1.3 kilometres away approaching the runway. Secondly, the aircraft remained stationary. And thirdly, the distance of 1.3 kilometres is quite substantial.
4: A separate incident on the same day was reported immediately. For 25 years, a Queensland ministry called Chaplain Watch has been patrolling the streets of Brisbane's Party Precinct, looking to save lives and souls. Its volunteer street preachers save a life about once a month as they intentionally look for those in distress. Ministry CEO Peter McAloney explained to Vision Radio exactly what they do.
8: Our model is intentional intervention, and I truly believe that's what sets Chaplain Watch apart. We don't set up on a street corner, hand out bottles of water or whatever. So we leave the 99 sheep and go looking for the one who's gone astray. And our teams, they have the eyes of looking for someone who needs help or who we think needs help.
4: The street preachers say men are most vulnerable because they won't seek help. To sport, and in cricket, Bangladesh is in a strong position on day 2 of the second test in Darwin. They've overtaken the Aussie total of 198, pushing forward thanks to opener Tanzid Tamim, who posted a century. And in rugby league, Daly Cherry Evans' plans for next year have been confirmed, signing a 1-year deal with English Super League club Hull FC. That's the latest Vision National News. I'm Gareth Stafford.
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10: How not to be misled filling in the religion question on the Australian census. Social researcher Mark McCrindle, what is the Bureau actually trying to measure?
11: It's one of the few optional questions in the census, and the question is, what is your religion? And it is important, that question. I think it actually faith is one of the most important aspects to understand across Australia, not just, you know, what our education is or where we're living or how we got to work, but faith. And so it is important that Christians record that on the census so that we have a measure of faith and belief and religion in Australia.
12: Words to live by.
13: You know, having one of those moments in life where just nothing is going right and everything is just falling apart, we get some great encouragement in 1 Corinthians chapter 16 and verse 13. It's a verse in the Bible that says, "Be on your guard, stand firm in the faith, be courageous and be strong." So following Jesus isn't about just simply hoping life works out, but rather about intentionally guarding your heart, staying close to God and choosing to stand firm, even when circumstances feel overwhelming.
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13: All righty, welcome to the show. Happy Friday. Last weekend, Forrest Frank wrapped up what has now been dubbed the biggest Christian music tour in history, all time. We'll tell you the numbers, tell you a little bit more about it at the news desk very soon. Also, Ann Wilson is set to drop new music next week. We'll give you a little preview. Your artist of the week is Phil Wickham. A couple of days ago, he released a brand new book called Everyday Hallelujah. And so to help him celebrate this release, we've been hearing him talk about one of his songs every single day. Battle Belongs is on the agenda in the next few moments. But next, something to get you thinking as we head into the weekend. And so much of our brains are just operating on autopilot because that's the way that they've been trained to think and to react and to respond. And we're going to talk about some of those moments and the chance that we actually get to interject with a, hey, hang on a second. That's coming up next for our Daily Thought.

0: few.
1: Are you tuned into The Daily? Happy Friday. I love this. It's time to get you thinking.
2: Something to think about.
3: Wow, I never thought of it like that.
1: Yeah, we're about to jump into our daily thought. For the next couple of minutes, we're going to unpack this idea about the way that we think. So let's get stuck into it. You can't control your first thought, but you can control your second one. Let me say that again. You can't control your first thought, but you can control your second one. So let me explain what's happening. Well, something in life happens, and a thought fires before you even notice it. Maybe it's something that is worrying. Maybe it's a judgment, an old story about yourself. It feels automatic because it is. Here's why. A thought is a pathway in your brain. You built it by repeating it for years until it became your default. So when life pushes the button, that pathway runs on its own. That first thought is just your brain on autopilot, doing what it always did. The second thought, though, is where you get the chance to come in. That's the moment that you actually get to choose. You notice the first thought, and then you consciously bring up a better second thought, something maybe kinder, calmer, or lighter. And here's the part that most people miss. Every time you choose that second thought, your brain takes note. Repeat it enough, and the new pathway grows stronger while the old one fades. It's something, without diving too much into it, called neuroplasticity. So your second thought today becomes your first thought later on. So the practice is simple. When those old thoughts come up, just pause for a sec. Then try practicing the new thought that you'd rather have. Stay gentle with yourself, but firm. Try it today. Remember, you can't control your first thought, but you can control your second one. That's your daily thought.
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1: Still to come on The Daily, Forrest Frank has just wrapped up the biggest Christian music tour in history. Today I've got so much to be thankful. That's what it's being dubbed, the Jesus Generation Tour. We'll tell you the numbers and hear what the tour promoter had to say in just a sec at the news desk. Before we do that, though, one final look at your Artist of the Week, Phil Wickham. Earlier this week, Phil dropped a brand new book called Everyday Hallelujah. And so to celebrate this release week, we've been taking a listen to one of his songs every single day. Now, there's also a song of the same name. In fact, there's an EP of the same name, Everyday Hallelujah, which not only includes the song, a piano version, a live version, but there's also an audiobook track of Phil reading the first chapter of the book. It's all wrapped up as a part of the EP. There's even a demo version of the song as well. So he's been dropping lots of extra little goodies over the last week. But Phil, next we're going to hear him talk about one of the fan faves that is pretty much always in his set list these days. From an album that came out 5 years ago, the song's called Battle Belongs. We're going to hear him tell the story of this one, and we'll play it next on The Daily.

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2: Good afternoon. In stories making news, the Productivity Commission says the current GST deal has achieved almost none of its objectives and made the system less equitable. A new report has found WA has benefited the most from the 2018 reforms, while every other state is worse off. Perth's Royal Agricultural Show won't feature any poultry competitions this year due to the ongoing threat of H5 bird flu. The show joins events in Adelaide and Melbourne cancelling avian exhibits. Former Victorian CFMEU Secretary John Setka has been arrested at his Melbourne home for a second time. Detectives probing corruption in the construction industry have charged him with using a device to harass and menace. Reform UK leader Nigel Farage has beaten Count Binface in the Clacton by-election. Major Westminster parties boycotted the election. And in the AFL, Adelaide has made six changes for tonight's game against Fremantle in Perth, managing retiring veteran Taylor Walker. The Dockers without young star Murphy Reid, but Alex Pearce returns. I'm Gareth Stafford, and those are the latest news and sport headlines.
3: Next on The Daily, Forrest Frank has just wrapped up what's been dubbed the biggest Christian music tour in history. We'll cover this off for you at the news desk in just a moment. But before we do, we've got to have one final look at your artist of the week, Phil Wickham, who just released a couple of days ago his brand new book, Everyday Hallelujah.

0: So as your artist of the week, we've been hearing from Phil every single day. We're about to hear him talk now into this song called Battle Belongs.
1: So when I fly, I'll fight on my knees with my head lifted high.
0: Before we play it, this is what Phil had to say about where this song came from.
2: I love singing this song. It comes out of the scripture in 2 Chronicles 20, where there's this giant army about to come upon the people of God, and the people of God are freaking out. King Jehoshaphat saying, God, what do we do? We're powerless against this horde, but our eyes are on you. And as their eyes are on God, God responds and says, do not be afraid or dismayed. You will not have to fight in this battle. This battle is not yours, but it is God's. And he goes on to say, stand firm, hold fast, and see the salvation of the Lord on your behalf. And so that's what the people do. They trust. Instead of sending their armies into battle, they send their worshipers into battle. And they start singing, give thanks to the Lord, for his steadfast love endures forever. And as they start singing, it says in the scriptures that the horde, the army coming against them, goes into chaos, starts fighting each other. And it says in the scripture, not one of them is left alive. I mean, it was a miracle that God did on behalf of his people. And he's still doing it today. That's what the cross says for us. It says, sit back and stand firm and watch the salvation of the Lord happen on your behalf. And that's what the cross is us today. The enemy of death that we were powerless against is now defeated because of Jesus. And so this song is a frontline song, but not a frontline song like let's wage war with our fists, but it's a frontline song, let's wage war in prayer and in love. And I hope it blesses a lot of people. Thanks for listening. God bless you guys.
0: One final look at your artist of the week, Phil Wickham. This is Battle Belongs. Good day.

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0: 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We are charging into the weekend, and let's cover off a little bit of news, because this is big.
1: I like to get the Daily News.
0: All right, last weekend, Forrest Frank wrapped up his Jesus Generation tour with Tori Kelly and Corey Asbury. It's since been acknowledged as the biggest Christian music tour in history. Crazy. In just 2 months, the 29-city run through the U.S. saw over 519,000 people in sold-out stadiums and arenas right across the U.S. Now, according to Jared Gibbo, who's the CEO of the tour promoter, TPR, he said, the Jesus Generation Tour represents a defining moment for not only Forrest Frank, but for the future of Christian music. To see more than 500,000 people gather across 29 cities is an amazing feat, and it speaks to the reach of Forrest's music and the connection that he shares with his audience. We're honoured to have been part of this historic run, and we look forward to what's ahead. This is just the beginning of what's possible when faith-driven music and world-class live production come together.

0: I would like to challenge you tonight to be a witness for Christ wherever you go.
1: Billy Graham.
0: God has a great message he wants to deliver to the world. He said, I love you. I want you to come back into fellowship with me. I will give you eternal life. I gave my son to die on the cross and he shed his blood for you.
1: Telling people about Jesus is exactly what Ramya and her husband did in South Asia. And for that, they often faced hostility.
2: One time I remember they passed a law arresting pastors. 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
1: Even with a very real threat of prison, Ramya and her husband weren't afraid to keep sharing about God's forgiveness and love.
2: I serve a God who is living, and we felt more courage and boldness than anything.
1: 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We're the Billy Graham Evangelistic Association.

0: Still to come on The Daily, Ann Wilson is dropping new music next week. We'll give you a little sneak peek and hear what Ann's had to say about this new track. We'll cover off the latest news. For our daily flashback, we're heading back to the year 2000. We'll revisit the number one track from this week, 26 years ago. It was one of the best-selling gospel songs of all time. Plus, what happens when Jurassic Park ends up in your own backyard?
1: I think that our neighborhood, our house, our whole street has moved.
0: Brand new movie has just dropped at the cinema this week called The End of Oak Street. It stars Ewan McGregor and Anne Hathaway. The Daily's movie reviewer, Shanae Bassett, is going to give us some spoiler-free reviews next hour at The Daily.
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2: In this bulletin, states and territories to discuss data centres, illicit tobacco networks dismantled, and the former CFMEU boss arrested. With more, I'm Gareth Stafford. New data centres built in Australia will be banned from using large volumes of drinking water under proposed federal government rules. The idea will be presented to state environment ministers today, outlining the need for data centres to prioritise the use of recycled water. We'll also look at forcing them to pay for new public infrastructure needed to meet water needs. New South Wales Police and Border Force say they've prevented millions of dollars from being reinvested into organised crime in Australia. Two organised crime networks allegedly used trusted insiders to import illicit tobacco and vapes. Australian Federal Police Detective Inspector Dan Burnicle says they've dismantled the crime networks worth $80 million.
3: The illicit tobacco market generates significant profit, which can be reinvested into other forms of criminal activity. By disrupting these networks and holding trusted insiders to account, we are making it harder for organised crime groups to operate and exploit our communities.
2: A business alleged to be involved has had its licence suspended across three sites in Sydney, Melbourne and Brisbane. WA's Premier has condemned the Productivity Commission's findings in their interim report on the GST deal. The Commission has found the current deal is costing the federal government more than they expected under the no-worse-off guarantee. It's recommended a return to the pre-2018 deal. Roger Cook says he doesn't like that decision.
4: Today's Productivity Commission interim report is not just 116 pages of dry facts and figures. It is an attack on every hard-working Western Australian.
2: The Commission says the regime has cost $23 billion so far. Former Victorian CFMEU boss John Setka has been arrested at his home in Melbourne. Police from the task force probing rogue conduct within the construction industry made the arrest this morning. He's been charged with using a communications device to menace, offend, and two charges of committing an indictable offence whilst on bail. Mr. Setka was arrested in November over allegedly threatening emails he sent to former CFMEU administrator Mark Irving, KC. A new faith movement is sweeping the nation called Gym Church. It hires gyms to combine physical health with spiritual health and a sense of community, usually on Saturdays, never on Sundays. Co-founder and fitness coach Nick Denev told Vision Radio there's a huge hunger for the spiritual intimacy it offers from men and women who are not regular churchgoers.
5: It's a unique way to worship God. We call it the Trinity effect that we have. We break down the body, so we exhaust the body, we tame the mind, and then we get filled with the Holy Spirit. And there's something in that that creates that community element. And we tell them, make friends here. Before the event's even finished, they're in groups, and that then goes out into their friendship so that there's ongoing support and an ongoing community outside the event as well.
2: Joint founder Owen Hone runs the Powered by Faith podcast. To sport and in the NRL, it's a tough draw for the Titans to finish the 2026 season, facing only top eight sides over the next month. Gold Coast heads to Newcastle on Sunday to take on the Knights. Coach Josh Hannay says they're using their 10-day break to recharge and re-energise.
6: The hope is that there's energy there for the next month to get back to the team we were sort of becoming. And the teams we're playing are the teams we want to be competitive with moving forward. They're finals footy teams. That's where we're heading. And so we see it as an opportunity to kind of build towards next year.
2: In action tonight, the Dolphins take on Manly and the Bulldogs play the Bunnies. That's the latest Vision National News. I'm Gareth Stafford.
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9: You're having one of those moments in life where just nothing is going right and everything is just falling apart. 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It's a verse in the Bible. It says, "Be on your guard, stand firm in the faith, be courageous and be strong." So following Jesus isn't about just simply hoping life works out, but rather about intentionally guarding your heart, staying close to God and choosing to stand firm, even when circumstances feel overwhelming. 'Cause I'm ready
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9: Happy Friday, amigos, and welcome to the daily as we continue the weekend countdown. We've got news from Ann Wilson to cover off before the end of the show. She's just announced she's going to be dropping a brand new song next week. I can give you a little sneak peek and hear what she's had to say about this new song. If you've ever had those thoughts where, am I good enough, your self-worth, your identity has come into question, Anne's been there too, and that's what this new song is all dealing with. We've got the biggest, or one of the biggest selling gospel songs of all time to revisit for our daily flashback, because it topped the charts this week 26 years ago. We'll cover that off for our daily flashback, but next, as we're heading out to the cinema this weekend, potentially, to check out a movie. Brand new film starring Ewan McGregor and Anne Hathaway is just released this week, called The End of Oak Street. Jurassic Park in your own backyard? Really? Well, is it worth a watch or one to give it a miss? Shano Bassett, our Daily Mover reviewer, is going to be with us next.

0: Are you tuned into the Daily? Happy Friday. All right, let's get you into the weekend with our movie reviewer, Shane Bassett's Pick of the Week. He joins us. Hello, mate. Welcome back to the Daily.
1: Thank you very much, Cam. Hello, everyone.
0: All right, we're turning our attention to the box office, the brand new release. It stars Ewan McGregor and Anne Hathaway. The movie's called The End of Oak Street.
2: I think that our neighborhood, our house, our whole street has moved.
0: All right, this is kind of like you got Jurassic Park in your own backyard going on here, Shane.
1: Suburban dinosaurs, yes, is what I like to call it. Exactly. And it's a bit of a shame in a way. You played that part of the trailer, and that's fine, but all over the posters, all over the trailers, you know dinosaurs are in this movie. Mm. And I think that should have been kept a little bit on the down low.
0: Yeah.
1: It's a really big, cool reveal when they appear in this movie. So, but, you know, be that as it may, it's got Ewan McGregor and Hathaway, who's on fire this year. Devil Wears Prada 2,
0: yeah.
1: The Odyssey. She was in a movie called Mother Mary, which was a musical. She's in so much good stuff this year, including The End of Oak Street, about a town or a suburb that moves, rotates. It's a little bit like a Rubik's Cube. Mm. It just randomly rotates, and it also time travels. And it includes swinging in some dinosaurs, and it turns into this survival action adventure. There's a bit of everything. If you like sci-fi as well, obviously there's some element to that. All I'll say is, if you remember those movies that Steven Spielberg and George Lucas did back in the 80s and 90s, it's one of those really big fantasy adventure films that might not make much sense, but they're so much fun to watch.
0: I love how you say, it might not make much sense, but it's still a lot of fun, nevertheless.
1: it was, and the special effects are good, and I know people might say, oh, it's like Jurassic Park, but although there's dinosaurs in it, they're a completely different story.
0: Yeah.
1: I think there's so many dinosaur movies, actually, in the last few years. It's turning into, like, Sharks.
0: Oh, yes.
1: Lots of shark movies, and now there's lots of dinosaur movies.
0: Maybe we'll get some dinosaurs on a plane eventually. Who knows?
1: Yeah, you never know. I wouldn't put it past the filmmakers.
0: I know, you never know. All right, The End of Oak Street, it's just landed at the cinema this week. Shane, your verdict out of 5 Chalk Tops and its classification?
1: It's rated M. As I said, pretty much on level with Jurassic Park when it comes to the scare factor. There's a few moments that might shock little kids.
0: Mm.
1: And Ewan McGregor and Hathaway elevate this. How they navigate what's going on is excellent, and their acting is terrific. So it's going to be 3.5 Chalk Tops for me out of 5.
0: Very nice, mate. You've given us a comprehensive wrap-up of this week's new releases. The Daily's Movie Reviewer, Shane Bassett. Talk to you next week, mate.
1: Cheers, Cam. Bye, everyone.
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1: Still to come on The Daily, some brand new music from Ann Wilson is on the way next week. I'll cover this off at the news desk and give you a little sneak peek. But first, we're going to hit rewind to the year 2000, a song that topped the Christian chart here in Australia this week, 26 years ago. I want to introduce you to a man called Warren Campbell. If you haven't come across him, he is an award-winning record producer and songwriter from the States, and he said that of this song, he's only really heard it on the radio just a handful of times.
2: I've heard it on the radio like in my life maybe four times.
3: No,
4: Warren, what are you talking about?
2: Yeah, I haven't ever.
4: Wow. He's like, I'm not even sure if it was. I don't even know if people like it.
2: I mean, I know it's doing, you know,
4: bro.
2: But I don't feel it.
4: Like, you know, it's an international everywhere.
2: Yeah.
4: Smitash.
2: That's what they tell me.
4: All over the place.
2: No, that's what they said.
5: It was real.
1: I was on the We Sound Crazy podcast, and Warren actually was one of the writers on this song. It went on to become one of the best-selling gospel songs of all time. It topped the charts this week 26 years ago. We're going to revisit it. It is a perfect way to get you into the weekend. Our daily flashback is up next.

0: how not to be misled filling in the religion question on the Australian census. Social researcher Mark McCrindle, what is the Bureau actually trying to measure?
1: You do have to tick a box, and it's ordered in terms of the most common responses. So the first option people will see on the multi-choice there is no religion, and that's risen up to 39% of the population. It's risen quite rapidly. And then you've got some of the Christian denominations there, Catholic and Anglican, and then you've got other religions there as well on that list, like Buddhism and Hinduism and Islam. But there's not actually a single box that says Christianity, and that can be confusing for people because they might be at an independent church, or they might not even know what their affiliated church is. So anyone can just simply write open text box Christianity. That will still get a measure of it, or write how they how their church affiliates, or how they have as their identity from a Christian perspective. But it is important that people do record that, do have their faith or their belief or their worldview known, because it's not that Australians have stopped believing, it's just that we're not filling that question in perhaps the way that it's intended for it to be completed.
2: Vision National News headlines.
3: Good afternoon. In stories making news. The Prime Minister has paid tribute to Johnny Young after his death at 79 following a short battle with pancreatic cancer. Anthony Albanese says Young gave Australia the gift of joy. Investigators say the amount of time it took to report a near miss at Sydney Airport will form part of their inquiries. The Transport Safety Bureau received reports yesterday about a Virgin aircraft aborting takeoff on Sunday due to a Qantas plane taxiing in front of it. A multi-agency strike team has taken down trusted insiders allegedly importing illicit tobacco and vapes into Australia. New South Wales Police, Border Force and Criminal Intelligence officers have charged seven people, including trusted insiders, assisting two organised crime syndicates. And Richmond veteran Tom Lynch is closing in on a new deal to play on next season. He'll play his 250th game tomorrow at the MCG as the Tigers farewell Dion Prestia and Nathan Broad. I'm Gareth Stafford, and those are the latest news and sport headlines.
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5: You tune into The Daily. Coming up next, I'll tell you and give you a little sneak peek at the new song Ann Wilson's dropping next week. My life is a God story. God, tell the world what he's done for me. All right, before we cover that off, let's hit rewind.
6: Are you telling me you built a time machine?
5: All right, we are journeying back to the turn of the millennium, to the year 2000. This is a ripper of a flashback on a Friday. This song that we're about to play topped the Christian chart in Australia this week on the 14th of August, 26 years ago. In fact, it went on to become one of the best-selling gospel songs of all time. Such was its appeal even more broadly than just the Christian chart. It peaked at number 2 on the ARIA chart here in Australia as well. It was from Mary Mary's debut album called Thankful. Now, I'm sure you know the song and will happily sing along to Shackles. But like many contemporary gospel songs, Shackles was not without its criticism. Many, when it released, cited the song as being too modern and said that it didn't stay true to the gospel roots. Whereas Mary Mary responded, saying, look, it's definitely contemporary, but it's music that everybody in any style of music can relate to. It's universal, but the lyrics are undeniably gospel. There's no doubt. It went on to become, as I said, one of the best-selling gospel songs of all time. A perfect Friday flashback from Tina and Erica Campbell, also known as Mary Mary. Here is Shackles at The Daily.

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0: Hey, you tune into the Daily. We're just about done, but before we go, I thought you might like to know this.
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0: Ann Wilson is going to be dropping a brand new song next week. This new song is called Who I Am to You, and Wilson shares, I believe a lot of lies about who I am, and maybe you have too, but our identity isn't defined by the labels the world puts on us. It's defined by what God says is true about us. This new song

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It's coming next Friday, August 21.

0: go.
1: Richard Blackaby is co-author of the global bestseller, Experiencing God. As the father of three children, though, book sales are far from the most important thing in his life.
2: 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Every solitary time, the first thing I'll say is my kids grew up to love Jesus.
1: Raising children to be Christ followers can be a challenging, even intimidating task. But Billy Graham has some advice for you.
3: Let them make their decisions concerning Christ. Pray for them. Set an example before them. Teach them the things of God. And the miracle of the gospel is not that you accepted Christ, but that Christ is willing to accept you, sins and all.
1: You can experience the miracle of the gospel when you make Jesus Christ the Lord of your life. 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And it's from the Billy Graham Evangelistic Association.
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0: Wrapping up the daily, Friday is done. And in fact, the entire week is now in the rearview mirror. As we send you off into the weekend, I hope over the next couple of days you get what you need, whether that's as an extrovert, a full social calendar with friends, family and loved one, or for the introverts among us, a little bit of time just to decompress in your own space. Hey, next week on the daily, and we're going to start talking a little bit more about this on Monday, we've got a very special day coming next Thursday called Water for Life Day. You're going to hear a lot about this next week, but you are going to make such an incredible difference in the lives of people that you may never meet. But this is going to be one to put in the calendar. Next Thursday is Water for Life Day. I'll explain everything and a little bit more about it on the show next week as we count down to it on Thursday. Have a great weekend, and we'll catch you Monday on the daily.
1: Most people see a snake and run the other way. I see one and think, now we're talking. I'm Professor Brian Fry, but people know me as the Venom Doc. I've spent my life chasing and being bitten or stung by some of the world's most dangerous animals. And what we've learned from them has helped scientists develop life-saving medicines and treatments. That's the power of curiosity. 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
3: In this bulletin, the government concerned about monoculture, another Sydney airport near miss, and a coaching record broken in the AFL. With the details, I'm Gareth Stafford. The Foreign Minister believes One Nation's call for a monoculture is a threat to national security. Penny Wong has delivered a keynote address to the Lowy Institute think tank. Her speech follows months of debate over national identity, after Pauline Hanson declared Australia should be monocultural. But Senator Wong says diversity is a shield against global instability.
4: Our multicultural society, along with our economy and our democratic institutions, are essential elements of our resilience, and their strength raises the cost for any who seek to coerce us. So those who seek to divide us for clicks and votes should know they make us weaker at home and more vulnerable in the world.
3: The latest Roy Morgan survey shows One Nation is polling ahead of Labor and the Coalition on the primary vote. Investigators say the amount of time it took to report a near miss at Sydney Airport will form a part of their inquiries. The Transport Safety Bureau received reports yesterday about a Virgin aircraft aborting takeoff on Sunday due to a Qantas plane taxiing in front of it. ATSB Chief Angus Mitchell says his team is still trying to understand the delay in reporting.
5: We understand that there was a training or supervisory condition in the tower at the time of this incident. It may have led that to be classified as a training incident as opposed to an immediately notifiable one, but that's some of the evidence we're currently going through now.
3: Another incident between a Jetstar and Qatar plane the same morning was reported immediately. Those who haven't completed the census are being told there's still plenty of time to make sure they're counted. About two-thirds of Australian households have responded thus far, with the majority filling out the survey online. Census General Manager Jenny Telford says people should not be worried about receiving a fine.
6: Our goal at the moment is to make sure everyone is counted. So the ABS's job right now is to make sure that everyone has a chance to participate in the census and gets the help they need. Fines is not something we're aiming for. We are aiming for a high level of response. We worry about fines down the track if we need to.
3: The ABS hopes to have all census forms filled in by the end of the month. More than three decades after Shout to the Lord became a worldwide worship anthem, composer Darlene Check is still amazed by the song's global impact, calling it a real miracle from God. The former Hillsong worship leader wrote the song in 1993. Darlene is among 25 Christian artists featured in a new film called House of Worship, which opens in US cinemas this month. It celebrates the songs that have shaped generations of faith. The Catholic Diocese of Hong Kong has announced the passing of the oldest Trappist monk in the world. Father Benedict Chow was 108. He was the last of the Trappist monks who survived the Chinese communist persecution, during which many of his colleagues were martyred. Father Chow was forced to flee to Canada and the US for a period before returning to Hong Kong. To sport, and in the AFL, Chris Fagan admits it doesn't feel quite right to overtake Lee Matthews as Brisbane's longest-serving coach. The 65-year-old dual premiership coach will oversee his 237th match in charge of the Lions this weekend. He paid tribute to three-time premiership winner Matthews ahead of Saturday's Q clash against the Suns at the Gabba.
7: He's a great friend of mine, and he's been such a mentor of mine since the day I arrived here. It doesn't quite feel right to be breaking his record, but anyway, hopefully we can just live side by side in the history of the Brisbane Lions, and that people will appreciate what both of us did in our times here.
3: Lee Matthews also coached 224 games for Collingwood, leading them to the 1990 Premiership. That's the latest Vision National News. I'm Gareth Stafford.
8: You're listening to 105.1 Life FM, Bendigo's positive choice. Here are some life-giving words for you. From Psalm 28, verse 7. The Lord is my strength and my shield. My heart trusted him, so I received help. My heart is triumphant. I give thanks to him with my song. These are life-giving words for you from the Handbook of Living, the Bible. So we're looking at the work of Stephen Curtis Chapman for this next hour. It's always a big challenge for me each week, especially when you've got someone who has put so much, has recorded so much music to find a nice cross-section of the songs that he does to play for you. But it's just really to whet your appetite. If you enjoy the music, then go and look at other stuff that he has done and see what else you like. But Stephen Curtis Chapman was born to Judy and Herb Chapman in Paducah, Kentucky, on the November the 21st in 1962. Chapman's father was a guitar teacher in Paducah, and young Stephen and older brother Herb Jr. grew up playing guitar and singing. Upon finishing high school, Chapman enrolled as a pre-med student at Georgetown College in Kentucky. After several semesters, he transferred to Anderson College in Indiana, but soon dropped out and went to Nashville to pursue a career in music, dedicating his time to songwriting. In the 1980s, Chapman wrote a song called Built to Last, which was recorded by prominent gospel group The Imperials. The strength of the song prompted him to be signed to a songwriting deal with Sparrow Records, where he rose to prominence. As of 2007, artists like Sandy Patty, Billy Dean, Glenn Campbell, and the Cathedral Quartet and Roger Whittaker have recorded Chapman's songs. In 1987, Chapman released his first album, Firsthand, which peaked at number 2 on the Contemporary Christian Music Chart. In 1988, he followed this with his second album, Real Life Conversations, which earned him 4 hits, including the number 1 song, His Eyes. The song, which was co-written by James Isaac Elliott, earned the Contemporary Record Song of the Year award from the Gospel Music Association in 1989. That year, he also won a GMA award for Songwriter of the Year. After that, Chapman followed with 2 albums, More to This Life and For the Sake of the Call. Both of these albums featured number 1 singles and were awarded several GMA awards. The latter also gave Chapman his first Grammy in the Best Pop Gospel Album category. We're going to listen to the song His Eyes from Real Life Conversations and Higher Ways from the album For the Sake of the Call.

0: You're listening to Musically Speaking with Alida Robinson on Life FM. And we're looking at the music of Stephen Curtis Chapman this morning. So in 1992, Chapman made a successful shift into a more mainstream audience with his album The Great Adventure. The album garnered Chapman two more Grammys for the album and for the title track video, again in gospel categories. After Sparrow Records was purchased by EMI Liberty, they began to market the album to a broader audience, pushing it to gold status in 1993. The success of the album prompted Chapman to record one of his concerts and release it as The Live Adventure, both as a video and a CD. This continuation won Chapman more GMA awards and also a new award from American Songwriter magazine for Songwriter and Artist of the Year. Chapman continued to enjoy success with his next album, Heaven in the Real World. So we're going to have a listen to The Great Adventure, the lead single from the album of the same name, and Still Listening from Heaven in the Real World.
1: I

What a beautiful song from Stephen Curtis Chapman. We need to remember that God does listen to every prayer and he answers those prayers as they need to be answered. Beautiful song. Speechless is the ninth studio album Stephen Curtis Chapman brought out. It was released on June the 3rd, 1999 by Sparrow Records. It was certified platinum by the RIAA on November 27, 2000. Chapman received the 2000 Grammy Award for Best Pop Contemporary Gospel Album and Dove Awards for Pop Contemporary Album of the Year and Pop Contemporary Recorded Song of the Year. The album provided 7 number one chart singles. It is considered one of Chapman's greatest works by many and is recognised as being one of the best Christian albums of all time. It is my personal favourite, so we are going to spend a bit of time listening to a number of songs from this album, starting with the title track, Speechless, and then the beautiful song, The Invitation.

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In the late 1990s, Chapman became involved in a youth violence program, prevention efforts following the 1997 Heath High School shooting at his alma mater in West Paducah, in Kentucky. Chapman even dedicated a song, With Hope, from the album Speechless, to the families who lost someone in the shooting. Another hit from this album, Fingerprints of God, tackles the subject of body image and the way that magazines portray what beauty should look like. Chapman explores the subject from God's point of view, giving the listener a picture of what true beauty is like. Let's have a listen to both Fingerprints of God and With Hope from that beautiful album, Speechless.

beautiful song With Hope from Stephen Curtis Chapman. Hope you're enjoying listening to Musically Speaking with me, Alida Robinson, as we go through the beautiful music of Stephen Curtis Chapman. Those songs were from the Speechless album. Declaration is the 10th studio album by Stephen Curtis Chapman. It was released on September the 13th, 2001, by Sparrow Records and has been certified gold. The national concert tour that followed featured a retelling of the story of the five missionaries who were killed by the Huarani people in 1956 while working in Ecuador. Each night after the story, Chapman introduced Steve Saint, the son of the slain missionary Nate Saint, and Min Kay, a native who killed the missionaries, as his guests on stage. On Declaration, Min Kay can be heard chanting in his native language at the end of the song No Greater Love. Chapman released this moment in October 2007, which included the hit single Cinderella. It was the favourite song of Chapman's adopted daughter, Maria Sue Chunzi, who died in a driveway accident on May the 21st, 2008. The accident happened 8 days after Maria's fifth birthday. We're going to have a little listen to the song No Greater Love and listen out for that chant at the end of the song and the lovely song that Maria loved, Cinderella.

You're listening to Musically Speaking with Alida Robinson on Life FM. In an interview with Kevin Davis from New Release Today, Chapman talks about the album Love Take Me Over. It has a sense of the joy coming back more fully into my music and being able to feel and express a sense of joy through the music, especially with what we've gone through as a family. I was excited to sit down and write a song about what I was experiencing and see how it came out. I feel like this is a fun song and it has that fresh sense of excitement. So as we head towards the midday news, we're going to finish with that song, Love Take Me Over, from the album Love Take Me Over. Next week, we will be looking at the band Point of Grace. So I hope you can join me then. Till next Wednesday, be blessed and be a blessing to those around you.

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3: In this bulletin, Productivity Commission calls for a windback of GST share. Another royal show forced to cancel bird exhibits, and the Maroons looking for a new coach. With the details, I'm Gareth Stafford. Labor is being urged to scrap a special GST deal for Western Australia, which is costing taxpayers about $6 billion a year. Michael Packey has more.
4: The Productivity Commission has released an interim report into the GST reforms introduced almost a decade ago, designed to placate WA. The Commission claims the changes, which started under the Coalition and have continued under Labor, have been a mistake, leading to a system which is less equitable and more complex. As part of the rules, no state can receive less per person than New South Wales and Victoria, which means the federal government has to make top-up payments to ensure no jurisdiction is worse off. The Commission says the regime has cost $23 billion so far and is urging the government to return to the previous GST model.
3: Michael Packey reporting. Perth Royal Show won't feature any poultry competitions this year due to the threat of the H5 bird flu. The Royal Agricultural Society says these exhibits would usually bring 750 birds to the annual event, but organisers have decided to avoid moving this number of birds around the state. Other royal shows have also cancelled their bird competitions, including Adelaide and Melbourne. New South Wales emergency leaders are meeting for a hazard reduction roundtable ahead of the state's upcoming bushfire season. El Nino conditions will bring drier and warmer weather in the coming months. New South Wales Emergency Services Minister Jihad Dib says they won't be taking any risks when it comes to community safety.
5: We know it's going to be a warmer than average summer. We know it's going to be a drier than average summer. Those are the sorts of conditions that really worry us when it comes to fires, and we need to be as best prepared as we possibly can for that.
3: Firefighters say they've already treated more than 124,000 hectares over the past year. Police in Japan say four people have died in floodwaters after unprecedented heavy rainfall in Chiba Prefecture, east of the capital, Tokyo. The heavy rain left several thousand people stranded at Tokyo's Narita Airport, with many trains to and from the airport also cancelled. A Nigerian high court has ruled that Islamic religious police have no authority to arrest a young woman over her conversion from Islam to Christianity. The judgment aims to curb the reach of Sharia law enforcement units operating in the mostly Muslim north of Nigeria. The ruling came after a year-long legal ordeal for the 22-year-old believer, who was persecuted by her older siblings as they tried to force her into an Islamic marriage. After her parents died, she sought refuge with a Christian family and gave her life to the Lord while living with them. 36 years after carrying out an atrocity in a church that shocked the world, the military in the African nation of Liberia has now apologized. Government forces fatally shot 600 civilians, many of them Christians, who'd taken refuge inside St. Peter's Lutheran Church. The church has spent decades remembering the victims and urging governments to pursue justice and national healing. To sport, and in the NRL, Maroons coach Billy Slater has stepped down from his position with immediate effect. The move already fueling speculation the Hall of Fame member could take over from incumbent Storm coach Craig Bellamy when he finishes up in the next year or two. League commentator Daryl Broman says it seems all roads may lead to Melbourne.
6: Whether he wants to go out and coach a first-grade side, I'd be surprised, but it's just looking that way, isn't it? You know, with Bellamy, I think Bellamy's going to have one more year. That could change. That could always change. You just don't know.
3: No word yet on who'll replace Slater at the Maroons. That's the latest Vision National News. I'm Gareth Stafford.
7: Here are some life-giving words for you. God made peace through his son's sacrificial death on the cross, and so brought back to himself all things, both on earth and in heaven. Colossians 1:20. Life-giving words for you from the Handbook of Living, the Bible.

0: I determined that I would be the perfect Christian woman if it killed me, and it almost did.
1: That's Christian singer Sheila Walsh. Her pursuit of perfection led to a breakdown on national TV. A lot of women feel that same pressure to be the perfect Christian woman. You're trying to balance work, faith, time with family, and planning the ever elusive perfect holiday gathering. It just doesn't have to be this way.
0: I discovered what I call the companionship of brokenness. People who love Christ but don't have all the answers. I guess I finally got it that I'm not the good news Jesus is. I was loved just as I was, for nothing that I brought to the table.
1: When Sheila traded perfectionism for the love of Jesus, she experienced something Billy Graham once noted.
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6: Hey, I'm Josh Wilson, and my song Revolutionary is all about kindness. I believe that kindness matters. It's so easy to get caught up in all of the negativity we see in the world and on the news. And this song is a reminder that we are called to more than that. We are called to love as Christ has loved us. I have been so encouraged by the acts of kindness I've been seeing recently, even amidst a worldwide pandemic, even in an election year. You know, in so many ways, our struggles are actually bringing us together. We're learning that we have a lot more in common than we thought. And it is beautiful to see the ways that people are serving each other. The lyrics of this song are a prayer for God through us to start a revolution of kindness.

0: Welcome to Those Who Have Gone Before, a series that explores the lives of great Christians from our past. Here's your host, George Halima.
1: St. Patrick is known and celebrated for bringing Christianity to Ireland. He was the first missionary to take the gospel beyond the borders of the Roman Empire. In his lifetime, he laid the foundation for the near total Christianization of the entire country of Ireland. In our discussion today, we'll see what an incredible task this was in light of what Ireland was like when he started. When he came to Ireland from Britain, where he grew up as a Roman, the island had no central government. It was inhabited by the Celts who had come there from Europe. There was about 100 tribes, each with a king. Because of Ireland's geography of high wooded areas surrounded by swamps, a tribe would live in a territory in the Highland, as they were called, which was not a town or settlement, but rather just really a clearing in the forest. These Celts were regarded as barbarians by the civilized Roman culture. They were described as wild, uncouth, and violent. They were a warring people whose bravery seemed to have no fear of death, and therefore very little respect for life. At their wild feast, the greatest warrior would claim the best piece of meat, and if he was challenged for it, the two warriors would fight to the death for a piece of meat. After battle, they would cut off the heads of their slain enemies and decorate their houses with them. The keepers of their pre-Christian religion was a group of priests known as Druids. The religion was animistic and it included human sacrifice.
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3: Hey, welcome to you on this Friday. Thanks for joining us here at Derek Prince Legacy Radio. We are in the fifth week of a 10-week series by Derek Prince called Laying the Foundation. This week's topic has been immersion in water, and it really has helped us to get our doctrine straight. So let's jump right into it. Derek's going to be talking about our identification with Jesus through water baptism.
4: He that believes and is baptized shall be saved. Now, I don't want to be controversial. You can decide how you respond to that yourself. All right, now then, let's look at the spiritual significance of baptism. Very briefly, it's already stated in Romans chapter 6. We'll just turn back there for a moment. Romans 6, beginning at verse 3. Do you not know that as many of us as were baptized into Christ Jesus were baptized into his death? Every time Paul says, do you not know, I've observed that the majority of contemporary Christians don't know. It's remarkable. Every time he picks on something of which he says, do you not know, I discover that today the majority of Christians don't know. He said, therefore we were buried with him through baptism into death, that just as Christ was raised from the dead by the glory of the Father, even so we also should walk in newness of life. So, as I've said before, we're identified with Jesus in death and burial, and thank God it doesn't stop there. If we're buried with him, we are also resurrected. And then Paul says something very significant. He says in verse 5, if we have been united together in the likeness of his death, certainly we also shall be in the likeness of his resurrection. He's speaking about being buried in baptism. He says, if we have been buried, then we can be sure we'll be resurrected. Then he says, knowing this, that our old man was crucified with him, that the body of sin might be done away with, that we should no longer be slaves of sin. So the fact that baptism illustrates is that when Jesus died on the cross, our sinful, carnal, rebellious nature was executed in him. This is a revelation. You see, you can have your sins forgiven and still be a rebel. That's what a lot of people do. They go to church, they confess their sins, they get forgiven, and they walk out, start sinning all over again. That's not God's purpose. One reason why is they don't know the historical fact that when Jesus died on the cross, our old man, that rebel in every one of us, was executed. That's the only way out. There is no other solution to the rebel. The only solution is execution. But the good news is the execution took place more

There's one other passage in Colossians chapter 2 which is important. Paul is writing to Christians. He says in chapter 2, verse 11, "In him you were also circumcised with the circumcision made without hands, by putting off the body of the flesh by the circumcision of Christ." Under the Jewish law, circumcision was simply removing a small portion of flesh. But Christian circumcision is putting off the whole sinful nature, the whole body. And when a body has died, what's the next thing to do? I didn't hear you. Bury it. That's right. It's really an offense to leave a dead body lying around unburied. Paul goes on in Colossians chapter 2, having put off the body, what's the next thing you do? He says, bury it with him in baptism, in which you were also raised with him through faith in the working of God who raised him from the dead. Notice baptism only works for those who believe. It's through our faith in what God will do that we are raised. If you don't believe, it doesn't work. So now let me just give you certain important facts. Galatians 3, verse 27. For as many of you as were baptized into Christ have put on Christ. What are we baptized into? Christ. We're not baptized into a denomination or a church. This is a serious error. Again, I go back to my days in East Africa. The largest evangelical mission there would not accept anybody as a member who had not been baptized into their mission. A person might have been baptized very validly as a believer, but if it wasn't into that mission, they had to be baptized into that. That is an error. It's carnality. We are not baptized into a church. Thank God we're baptized into Christ, and nothing less is sufficient than Christ. Then, as I've said, it's effective only through faith. And then we need to understand our new life is empowered by the Holy Spirit. The same Spirit that raised Jesus from the dead works in us. Now let us take very quickly two Old Testament pictures of baptism. The first we've already looked at in 1 Peter 3, 20-21, Noah's Ark. And Peter says the antitype to that is baptism in water. Well, what is the message of Noah's Ark? First of all, judgment was coming. And there was only one way of escape from judgment, and that was in the ark. So the flood represents God's judgment. The ark, as always in the Bible, is a picture of Jesus Christ. In the ark, you can pass safely through the waters of judgment. Outside of the ark, you'll be submerged. There is no other way of escape but to be in the ark, Jesus Christ. And in the ark, you pass through the water in safety, and you come out into a new life, a totally different life. The old life has been washed away. A new life has opened up to you. That's the picture of Noah's Ark. And then there's another picture too, which we'll just look at briefly, in 1 Corinthians chapter 10, verse 1 and 2. Moreover, brethren, I do not want you to be unaware that all our fathers were under the cloud, all passed through the sea, all were baptized into Moses, in the cloud and in the sea. And then he says these things happened as patterns or examples for us. So Paul is saying every Israelite in the Exodus, the deliverance from Egypt, passed through two experiences. The cloud came down over them from above, and Paul says they were baptized in the cloud. They went down into the water, passed through the water, and came up out of the water, and Paul says they were baptized in the sea. So there's this double baptism which is appointed for every believer. The cloud comes down on you from above, you're immersed in the cloud, you go down into the water, pass through the water, come up out of the water. And when they came up out of the water, they started a new life with new laws and a new leader. Everything else was left behind. And it was the water that cut off the Egyptians. Very important. They'd been saved in Egypt by faith in the blood of the Lamb, but that didn't separate them from the Egyptians. It was the water that separated them. And it's baptism that separates us. We can believe in the blood of Jesus and be saved, but we're not separated till we're baptized. I've dealt with literally thousands of people who've been delivered from evil spirits. And wherever possible, I always tell them, if you want to keep your deliverance, you be baptized in water. Because that's the cutoff. It's not the blood. The blood saves you in Egypt. The water separates you from Egypt. Separated by the water and by the cloud.

0: And it says they were baptized into Moses. In other words, this brought them under the leadership of Moses. Well, we are not baptized into Moses. We're baptized into Christ. Christ becomes our leader. But in order to enter into him in the scriptural way, we have to pass under the cloud. We have to pass through the water. It's so vivid, so clear. And then it says in Hebrews 11, verse 29, well, we might read it. We've just got time, I think. Hebrews 11, 29, because it emphasizes it's only by faith. If you're an unbeliever, you go down into the water, a dry sinner, and you come up out of the water, a wet sinner. That's the only change that takes place. I heard a man testify that once. Later on, he really got saved. But he was a soloist. He sang in a church. And in order to sing in the church, they said, we require our singers to be baptized. They said, okay. So there he was, a dry sinner. Went down into the water and came up a wet sinner. That's all that happened, because there was no faith. And here it says of the Israelites, in Hebrews 11, verse 29, by faith they passed through the Red Sea as by dry land. How did they do it? By faith, that's right. Which the Egyptians attempting to do were drowned. Why? Because they didn't have faith. So if you get baptized in water but you're not a believer, all that happens is you get drowned. You can only pass through to the newness of life by faith in Jesus. Well, this is a very serious subject, much more serious than most denominations and churches recognize today. I've dealt many times with people who became convicted. They said, what do we do next? I said, be baptized. When? As soon as possible. Now. I've taken down people to the seafront in Florida. They had to drive to Miami, which is 20 miles. I said, I'm going to baptize you, but I've got no other clothes. They said, that's all right, we'll go home wet. But they had seen the importance of baptism, the urgency of baptism. I want to suggest to you, we need to have a reorientation in the church about our thinking about baptism, because it's part of salvation. I am not telling you that if you're not baptized but you're a believer, you will not be saved. That's between you and the Lord. But I have no authority to tell you that you will be saved, because it says he who believes and is baptized will be saved.
1: 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Hey, that's all the time we have for now. 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
8: In this bulletin, the government accused of dragging its feet on US tariff rise, and the Broncos' disastrous season sparks an internal review. With more, I'm Gareth Stafford. The opposition says the federal government hasn't fought hard enough to get the US to remove its tariffs on Australia. Anthony Albanese says Donald Trump is considering exempting Australia from a 12.5% tariff. Nationals leader Matt Canavan says he should have pushed the administration to do that months ago.
9: This government hasn't really taken up enough of the fight against these. They haven't engaged in the same way other countries through the review process of the United States. Our Prime Minister hadn't spoken to the President about these issues at all. He hadn't spoken to the President since March this year.
8: The PM is likely to meet the US President at the White House again before the end of the year. WA's Treasurer has accused the Productivity Commission of ignoring their submission in its interim report on the GST deal. The Commission has found the 2018 reforms largely haven't met their intent and is recommending a return to the previous arrangement. But Rita Saffiotti says the Commission's report isn't fair.
10: It completely ignores our role in the national economy. And I'll refer just one page, page 33. A whole page is dedicated to WA. And do you know who they don't reference? WA submission. Every other state gets a look in and they don't even reference us.
8: The final decision will rest with the federal government when a final report is handed down at the end of the year. Former Victorian Premier Jacinta Allan will not be returning to Parliament after announcing her retirement from politics. After 27 years, the member for Bendigo East has confirmed she will not be recontesting her seat at the November state election. Ms Allan has faced cameras for the first time since the bruising leadership spill last month. Making the announcement in Bendigo, she says she's proud of what she achieved.
11: I was the youngest woman to be elected to the Victorian Parliament, and I was proudly the first Labor member for the seat of Bendigo East. And I stated in my inaugural speech to the Victorian Parliament, I intend to make a difference. Today, as I announce that I will not be contesting the 2026 election, I can proudly say I did just that.
8: She's expected to head off for an overseas holiday with her family first, before announcing her next move. 40 anti-Christian hate crimes have targeted Christian churches, symbols and worshippers in Europe during the month of July. That's according to the Observatory on Intolerance and Discrimination Against Christians in Europe. This month began ominously with the desecration of two tabernacles and a relic at a church in Madrid. A group of Spanish Christian lawyers have asked the courts to determine whether it was a hate crime made to appear like a robbery. Christian charity Barnabas Aid is providing free education to Christian children of bonded brick kiln workers in Pakistan who are trapped in poverty. One of its project partners describes these schools as a beacon of light that are transforming entire families. They're funded solely by donations. To sport and in the NRL, Brisbane Broncos coach Michael Maguire is unconcerned by reports of an end-of-year review by the struggling club. Chairman Carl Morris forecast an extensive investigation into how the premiers have crashed to be potential wooden spooners. But Maguire insists it's nothing out of the ordinary.
12: Ever since I started coaching, I've done a review every year. That's part of what you do. Whether or not you win the competition or whether you land where we are, you're always doing a review.
8: It's the worst collapse of a club in 63 years. And in cricket, Bangladesh holds the upper hand over Australia after the second day of the first test in Darwin. The visitors easily passing Australia's first innings total of 198, going to stumps at 6 for 351, a lead of 153. That's the latest Vision National News. I'm Gareth Stafford.
13: What do you do when you've done everything right and everything still goes wrong? And what do you do when the people around you are sure they know exactly why? Hi, I'm Clayton Bjellin, and today on Insight for Living, Chuck Swindoll offers some of the most practical and honest counsel you're probably likely to hear. He's not going to pretend the answers are easy. In fact, he's going to give you some permission to admit something you may have been afraid to say out loud. If you're in a confusing season right now, these principles from Job chapter 3 in the Bible will bring clarity and, I'm sure, relief.
14: Job 3, he's in a hole. And these three guys are going, oh, man, I never heard Job say things like this. And of course, they've never been there. They've never probably had a boil. And so Eliphaz decides it's time to say something. And Eliphaz is kind of trying to get a word in. And he says, your words have helped the tottering to stand. And they have. It's not flattery. They have. And you have strengthened feeble knees. And he had. He says, but now it has come to you and you're impatient. You spend all your life giving other people counsel and telling people how to stand firm and how to make it. And now this thing has happened to you. And now we get a chapter, a blast out of you. It touches you and you are dismayed. See the poetry? It has come to you, verse 5, and you are impatient. It touches you and you are dismayed. Is not your fear of God, your confidence in the integrity of your ways, your hope? Isn't that what it's about, Job? I mean, I'm not questioning your integrity. But you're impatient with this. And then when he gets Job kind of strung out, listen to the twist in the knife. Remember now, whoever perished being innocent? Or where were the upright destroyed? According to what I've seen, see the experience? According to what I've seen, those who plow iniquity and those who sow trouble harvest it. Got it? I mean, Job, you're getting what you deserve. Job, if you're that innocent, why are you here? I've observed people suffer like this when they got sin in their life. Oh, boy. Let the shame begin. Don't ever go there. Don't go there. Serves no one any good. It's bad counsel. Especially when it isn't true. But the problem is, he's not through. He keeps on, talks about visions in the night over there in verse 13, and talks about the generality, and it's true that mankind is not perfect before God, and we have a maker, and he's the perfect one. We're not. As a matter of fact, he's got it right in chapter 5 and verse 7. We are born to trouble as the sparks fly upward. That's true. That's true. And Job, that's what's happening. But if he had just stopped there, look at verse 8. Little pride seeps in. Now, as for me, I would seek God. I would seek God and I would place my cause before God. Now, that's what I would do. Implying, you haven't done that. How does he know what Job has done? You don't always seek God verbally. Sometime in the silence you seek God deeply. God is the one who does great and unsearchable things. He does wonders without number. I know that, Job could have said. I'm not sitting here like a dummy. I know that God does great and wonderful things. I am covered with boils and I've done nothing wrong. And you're giving me great theology with no understanding. Please. He has the audacity to say at the end of verse 17, you should not despise the discipline of the Almighty, Job. You're suffering because you're guilty. You're getting just what you deserve. You're not listening to the Lord's reproofs. As a matter of fact, in the long run, you're going to be just fine. Isn't that sweet? Look at verse 25. You will know also that we're in chapter 5, 525. You will know also that your descendants will be many, your offspring as the grass of the earth. You will come to the grave in full vigor, like the stacking of grain in its season. Behold this. We have investigated this, and that is the way it is. Hear it and know it for yourself. That's the answer, Job. Done. No charge. Glad to give that to you. Peace of my mind I couldn't afford to lose. Before I move any further, let me say that accusation replaced compassion somewhere in Eliphaz's delivery. And don't think Job missed it. A sick person doesn't lack discernment. If you don't know, and if you don't have God's clear mind with facts to prove it, please, just love them and stay quiet. If there is insight to be gained, it will be gained through the comfort and tender mercy of friends. On occasion, yes, reproofs are there and necessary, but while covered with boils, I doubt it. Job starts right where the man had forgotten. Oh, says Job in chapter 6. Look at the first word. Oh, that my grief were weighed. Eliphaz, I got 10 dead children. Eliphaz, listen to me. Oh, that my grief were actually weighed and laid in the balances together with my calamity, my grief mixed with my calamity of having lost everything, for then it would be heavier than the sand of the sea. Whoa, great line. Some people carry weight like that. Therefore, Eliphaz, understand my words have been rash. When people are really underneath it, sometime in the deep, deep pit of it all, out will come words that they will later deeply regret. Let them have that slack. Come on. Let your kids, grown kids, go in a little nuts. Cut them some slack. They'll later understand it. But right now, you know, they've had 18, 20 years of your sermons. Let them just say it without needing to correct them. To be a great counselor requires enormous timing, great wisdom, silence, understanding. Oh, that they could weigh my grief, my calamity. I don't think you'd say these things, Eliphaz. I do know this, says Job at the end of verse 10. I have not denied the words of the Holy One. That's quite a statement. That's not pride. I want you to know, Eliphaz, that in all of this, in the hating of the day I was born, and in the swinging of my fist at the fact that I lived and didn't die beyond birth, and the fact that my misery has gotten unbearable, oh, Eliphaz, understand, I've never once denied the words of the Holy One. In this heart is not doubt. It's confusion, Eliphaz. It's confusion. I hope you will give room to your fellow Christians to have a little time of confusion. Matter of fact, Job even says, without being defensive, verse 22 of chapter 6, have I said, give me something? Or offer a bribe for me from your wealth? Have I done that? Or deliver me from the hand of the adversary? Have I asked you to do that? Or redeem me from the hand of tyrants? Have I asked for that? Teach me and I will be silent. Show me how I have erred. Show me. What a wonderful question or statement. Eliphaz, I haven't asked for something special. I haven't sought for some corner on this that you would get involved in it. How painful are honest words? But the end of verse 25, what does your argument prove? What does it prove, Eliphaz? When we're all through with this, we're no better off. You're missing it. Look at verse 28. Please look at me and see if I lie. I love that line. Look, Eliphaz. I don't traffic in lies. By the way, lies are absolutely damning to recovery. Self-lies, lies other people tell. See if I lie. Tell me to my face. Look at me. If you can't, then desist, meaning pull back, repent, turn around. If there is injustice on my tongue, point it out. Verse 30. In chapter 6, Job speaks to his friend, and chapter 7, he speaks to his God, and he turns his case over to the Lord. That's what Job wanted to do. Job is saying, in effect, if I could only have a case brought before the living God, he qualifies as a judge. I would come before him and I would lay my situation out before him. And I would say, judge rightly, and I will take whatever you have to say. But he's so silent. He doesn't speak to me. Sometimes the silence of God is worse than the voice, because you don't know what he's trying to say. Many a sick person tucked away in a hospital south of us or north of us. Many a room with a child dying with leukemia and hollow-eyed parents sitting beside them. Ah, wrestle with the silence of God. And if you haven't been there, you can't imagine, nor can I. Nor can I. He says to his God, my nights, verse 3, are nights of trouble. They continue, the nights continue. I am continually tossing until dawn. Ever done that? Of course you have. Not like Job, but we have been restless through the night. I've been awake all night, though I've been laying in bed. I have not slept a wink, and I've been awake through the night. My head's been working on the stuff that I'm struggling with. And then on top of that, look at verse 5. My flesh is clothed with worms and a crust of dirt. My skin hardens and runs. Oh, man. My days are swifter than a weaver's shuttle and come to an end without hope. Without hope. He says in a hurried moment of verse 16, just leave me alone. Just leave me alone. For my days are but a breath. And then he pleads, verse 20, have I sinned? What have I done to you, O watcher of men? He's talking to God. He's the one who watches us. Why have you set me as your target? Why am I in your crosshairs? Just tell me why. Silence. Why then do you not pardon my transgression? If there is transgression, why haven't you pardoned it? There's nothing I wouldn't confess. Now then. Perhaps haunted and bothered by the words of Eliphaz, Job speaks like a tormented man. Here and later. Physically, he's miserable. Emotionally, he is at wit's end. And spiritually, he is confused. Ever been there? Just remember. In addition to all that, he has been blamed and shamed and condemned and rebuked. It's horrible. And those guys had no concept of what he was going through. Unfortunately, when they began to speak, they spewed out their thoughtless words. Let's learn some lessons. Some hurtful lessons learned from Eliphaz and some helpful lessons learned from Job. Okay? I'll make it brief. Three with Eliphaz. Number one, assumptions reduce understanding and insight. Assumptions reduce understanding and insight. I have missed on assumptions so many times in my ministry. And a number of times in my counsel. When your mind is already made up and you think you've already figured out what caused this, you can't really understand because you're not listening. You're ready to get your points across. Assumptions reduce understanding. Therefore, your words aren't insightful. They're usually condemning. Second, shame blocks grace and hinders relief. Shame-based counsel leaves us under an extra load of guilt. Rather than offering the hope of recovery, it shoves you further into the grave of anguish. I hope you will forever remove from your lips three words, shame on you. They do no good. Here's a third from Eliphaz. Pride eclipses mercy and compassion. when you come across as though you are the final answer in this situation, you stop the flow of mercy. Because pride is pretty stubborn. I read this week of a Christian leader who was traveling with his wife towards Chicago to speak. As he cruised along, he passed his exit. And his wife said, "You missed the exit, honey." Well, that just kind of made him mad. And he said, "I'm driving the car. I know where I'm going. I know if I missed an exit." She said, "You better turn around." He responded, "There's no need for that." Long period of silence. He continued on. The sign ceased reading Chicago. They began talking about Detroit and other cities not so close to Chicago. She says, honey, all the signs for Chicago have stopped. You're going the wrong way. He gritted his teeth and opted for one more exit. When they reached the exit, there was still no sign for Chicago. His wife piped up again, "Honey, stop being ridiculous and turn around." At that point, get this, every man here will understand. He decided to prove her wrong, whatever it took. He began trying to think of a way to get to Chicago without turning around. There was no way. Suddenly he realized he was sinning. He confessed it, gave up, turned around. She said, "See how easy that was." He smiled. "Now, why didn't I do that 20 miles ago?" She said, "Because you are too proud." Guys, we really are. And some of you ladies can be so proud. It's not, we men don't have a corner on it, but we got a lot of the market. And maybe you ladies learned it from us. I don't know. But how ugly it is. You know, if it doesn't reach Chicago, but I can't be too dogmatic about that because I drive 100 miles out of the way to prove I know where I'm going if I have to. Here's some positive or some helpful lessons learned from Job. There are two and they're simple. Sometimes people's words only make our troubles worse. You say, how basic can you get? Well, have you learned it? Are you still listening to everybody? No wonder you're confused. Everybody is a poor source for wisdom. Sometimes people's words only make our troubles worse. Don't fall in the trap of believing everything you hear. Every significant decision I've made in the Christian life where I've sought the counsel of others, someone has told me not to do it. They weren't evil people. They just didn't have a clue. But you would have thought they had a corner on it. Don't listen to everybody. Pick your counselors real carefully. There's a lot of bad ones out there. Not all, of course, but a lot. Job teaches us sometimes people's words only make troubles worse. Here's a second. Sometimes God's ways only make us more confused. There, I've said it. I've been wanting to say that all through this talk, so I finally worked up the courage. Don't think you need to understand everything that happens. You know what's great to practice in front of a mirror? I call it the shrug. I don't know. You know, I don't care if you have a PhD from Scotland. Just stand in front of the mirror and, you know, nobody around. Just go, "I don't know. I really don't know. You know, I can't tell you why that happened. Well, why did all of this? I don't know. I don't know." You know, great news is that God never shrugs. He never says that. with acute perception, he says, I know exactly the way you take. I know why. I know how long. And I know the end. And while you're shrugging in humility, I don't know. He's saying, good for you. You trust me in the mystery. You trust me. He's never promised he will tell us his plan. He's just promised he has one. Right? So, if you have a real deep, dark question for me, don't be surprised. If I say, I don't know. But I do know this. The death of his son was not in vain. I do know this. He died for you. I do know this. If you believe in him, you will go with him forever. Heaven and all the blessings of it. I do know that. I do know that. It's a tough journey getting there. Full of a lot of confusion. A lot of struggle. A lot of I don't knows. But when the heavens open and we're there, hey, no more shrugs. Now I know. That's why Job, in the middle of this book, says, he knows the way that I take. When he has tried me, I shall come forth as gold. My foot has held his steps and not declined. Neither have I turned back from the command of his lips. I have esteemed the words of his mouth more than my necessary food. That's faith. He knows the way that I take. Let's bow together. You just may be one of those unshrugging, proud individuals who were taught that if you say you don't know, you're going to look ignorant. Really, God says you look humble. He honors that. In fact, Proverbs says there's a way that seems right to a man, but the end thereof are the ways of death. You don't know the way to righteousness unless it's through the cross. All other ways spell death. You're surrounded by people who once believed like that, and they've come to the cross. And it's there we saw the life and the light and the way, and we believed in him. I invite you to do that today. No need to plead or beg or cajole or embarrass any of you. I offer you a gift. It's yours to take. It's paid for in full. You just take it. It's called eternal life. Because Christ died and rose from the dead and lives, it's yours to take.
15: 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Much as we try, we cannot dismiss the raw authenticity of Job's story. 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We know it's relevant because we've been there. Life was going just fine until that phone rang, or the marriage cracked, or that slip landed on your desk and you didn't have a job. 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I'm Clayton Bjellin. Join us when Chuck Swindoll continues his study of Job, a man of heroic endurance, Monday on Insight for Living.

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4: How not to be misled filling in the religion question on the Australian Census. Social researcher Mark McCrindle, what is the Bureau actually trying to measure?
5: In 10 years, it went from 61% down to 44%. So that's a massive drop. And you know, what we found when we ran research on this is that it's not that Christianity is disappearing from Australia at that rate. In fact, church going has actually slightly increased in its share of the population. It's just that Australians are approaching this question and they don't want to be a hypocrite and say Christianity or tick a denomination if they haven't been to that church for a good while. But here is the point. The question is not a test of our religiosity. It's not a test of church attendance. It's not assessing how pious we are. It's just looking at what's your affiliation, what's your upbringing, what's your perspective. And here's the point. If people are listening to Christian radio, if they've got the kids going to a Christian school, or maybe they connect up at the local church with activities, or maybe they've gone along to youth group from time to time. If that is what is their history, their tradition, and what most identifies them, even if they're not regular churchgoers, fill it in. Because, you know, things like zoning as governments plan where or whether Christian churches should be allowed, or funding for Christian programs, Christian schooling and the support that it gets, even prayers in parliament, all of these things flow from census. And if Christians are there but being invisible because we're not filling in the box in the most appropriate way, then they're not counted, and that's a problem overall. And it, I think, overplays a decline in Christianity that isn't really there.

Hi, it's Matt Redman here, and I wanted to take just a moment to tell you about my song, Upon Him. It's a song about the cross, and of course, as a worship leader and songwriter, I'm always going to want to sing about that theme. It's an essential theme to Christian worship. The centrality of the cross is absolutely vital. But of course, the thing is, you're always trying to find a new way to sing about it. Someone said that the best songs, the very best songs, are a universal truth expressed in a unique way. And that's what we were trying to do here. It hit me one day that this whole word, upon, might be a word you could hang a whole song on. So upon a hill, a perfect saviour, upon that day, the greatest love. And the song goes on to say, upon his head, a crown of thorns, upon his heart, a broken world. So I hope this song takes you deep into worship and into wonder and to the cross of Jesus Christ today. God bless.

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1: It's easy for someone to say you should be a blessing to other people. But what if we're too busy or we just don't have anything to bless other people with? Really? Then what? Hi, I'm Bernie Diamond, and welcome again to the program today as we take another look at the blessings of God from a different perspective. Hey, listen, when we talk about God's blessing, what we discover is that it's a two-sided transaction. Jesus made it really clear that when God blesses us, the whole point is that we're meant to be a blessing to other people. We're blessed in order to be a blessing. Now, people sometimes ask me, Bernie, what does that mean? I mean, let's get practical here. What does it mean for me to be a blessing to someone else? Now, that's a really good question. I don't know what sort of life you lead. Some people lead extremely busy lives, and other people lead quiet lives, even lonely lives. Whichever end of the spectrum we're on, the notion of us being a blessing to someone else can seem, a bit impossible. How could that ever be? Throughout the program this week, we've been talking about living out God's blessing in our lives. God is a God of blessing. You can see that right at the beginning, Genesis chapter 1, that whole story of creation. God creates the whole thing, and then he gives it to you and me. We're co-owners, joint owners in creation. Because God said, here it is, it's all yours. I will bless you with it. Go and multiply and use this creation, enjoy it. And then just a chapter or two later, in that same book of Genesis, we see Adam and Eve, God's given them the whole garden and all the blessing, a great relationship with God, and they do the one thing God tells them not to do. They turn their backs on God. And as a result, they usher in sin and suffering into this world. The rejection of God has consequences, but still God has a heart to bless us. There's a wonderful prayer, the prayer of Jabez. And Jabez is just a name in a whole list of names. But there's something interesting said about Jabez. Jabez asks God for something specific. He asks God to bless him. And then Jesus puts that whole blessing thing into perspective. He says it this way. He says, "Give and it will be given to you. A good measure, pressed down, shaken together, running over, will be poured into your lap." You can read that in Luke chapter 6. "For with the measure that you use, it will be measured to you." See, Jesus said being blessed and blessing other people are two sides of the one coin. And if you really want to live out God's blessing, sure, go to God and ask him for his blessing. "Lord, bless me." And then let that blessing pour out through you to other people around you. You know, when we're close to God, we have so much to bless other people with. The danger is, though, that we talk in concepts and theory and not in practical realities. What does all this mean? Okay, I accept that God is a God of blessing. Okay, I accept that it's a two-sided transaction, in from God and out through me. But how does all that work? Can I share again how it works in my life? Over the last decade and a half or so that I've been walking closely with Jesus, closely but imperfectly, I've made mistakes just like you do. I have good days and I have bad days, and I'm hoping where I am now is much closer to God and looking much more like Jesus than perhaps 5 or 10 years ago. And I've learned about God's blessing in two ways. Firstly, through his word, the Bible. I thank God I have had some really good teachers. And secondly, by living it out in my life and seeing that it's actually how life is. What God and what Jesus talk about in the Bible is actually how it happens. And when Jesus promises something like, "Give and it will be given to you, a good measure pressed down, shaken together and running over will be poured into your lap, for with the measure that you use will be measured to you." When Jesus says something like that, they're not just idle words. They're not just words on a page. These are the very words of God. He actually means this stuff. And so what I'm sharing with you today is just my experience. You may have different experiences, you will have, and other people will have other experiences, but when it comes to God's blessing pouring out through us, I only know one way to share that with you, and that's from my life. The one thing that makes my world go round, everything else revolves around it, is the time that I spend with God each morning. Before you tell me you're too busy to spend time with God, if you're that busy, then I would suggest you don't have time not to spend with God. What happens to me is that I pray and I read God's word and he speaks with me, and sometimes he gives me impressions, and sometimes there's a chapter in the Bible I'm reading and just a verse or two leap out at me, and I walk away from that half hour or 45 minutes or hour with a peace and a calm delight that I just can't put into words. For me, it happens early in the morning because I'm a morning person and everyone else is still in bed and it's a wonderful time for me. Okay, everyone's different. Some people aren't morning people. For some, it'll be late at night. For others, it'll be on the train or the bus on the way to work. Whatever. But when we carve out that time with God, he shows up and honours us and delights us and deals with the things in us that he wants to deal with, and puts his finger on issues or the hurt or the sin that need to be dealt with, and leads us gently and firmly forward. The biggest part of the blessing of God in my life flows through those times. First, absolutely first and foremost, it's about having a relationship with Jesus Christ. And then during the day, things happen. Difficult situations or attention, or I just feel a gentle prompting of the Spirit. Instead of cursing the person, the Spirit of God helps me to bless them. Instead of judging them, I pray for them. Now, for me, that stuff doesn't happen if I'm not spending time every day with Jesus. And every now and then, I notice God tees up a divine appointment with someone who needs his blessing, and he chooses me to deliver that blessing. And sometimes I'm not even aware it's happening. There was a man I was dealing with a few years ago, and he didn't believe in God. It was a tough negotiation to get our programs on that particular radio station. It was just not a comfortable time at all, and I prayed my way through that, and I did it, and we moved on. And so the end of the year, at Christmas time, I sent him an email just to thank him. And he sent me an email back, and he said he'd given his life to Christ. It was just the way the whole interaction happened and the way that God used me. And I had no idea, but Jesus did. And the programs that he was putting on his station impacted on him and his family. See, I always feel like I'm a bystander when that happens. You know, God's up to something. The Holy Spirit's moving. And I was clueless, but he did it anyway. Can I encourage you to take an inventory of the blessings, the gifts, the skills, the money, the possessions, the time God has given you? What blessings has God dropped into your lap that you can bless other people with? Everyone's got them. Maybe you've got a creative streak and you've got someone who needs that creativity. I was talking to an elderly widow, a pensioner, a grandmother, and this is a woman of humble means. And you know what she said? What do I have? I don't have anything to give. I talked to her a little while, and it turns out her kids were grown up and they had families of their own and they were working so hard and they were so busy. And I said, what about just spending some time with your grandkids? All this time you have on your hands that you're lonely could be time that you just go and bless your kids by taking the grandkids off their hands for a few hours. It doesn't have to be big, but I have to tell you, your children who are now working hard and have a mortgage and they're struggling under pressure would be so blessed if you just took the grandkids off their hands for a little while. It ain't rocket science. Let me get right in your face. You and I have so many things we can bless other people with, but here's the rub. It's not always convenient, and we don't always feel like it. But when we take the blessing that God has given us through Jesus Christ and we share those blessings around in practical ways, it magnifies God. Just remember the words of Jesus. Give and it will be given to you. A good measure, pressed down, shaken together, running over, is going to be poured into your lap. Before we go, I'd just like to remind you that if you have a prayer need, we would absolutely love to pray for you, because the only sort of prayer that the Bible teaches about is the sort that has powerful results. Just let that sink in. The only sort of prayer the Bible teaches about is the sort that has powerful results. So if you'd like us to pray with you, in fact, if you'd like our whole prayer community to pray with you, stop by online at powerfulprayer.org to share

0: 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I'm Bernie Diamond, and I'll catch you again same time Monday with a different perspective.
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6: In Matthew 1, verse 24, Joseph did as the angel of the Lord commanded him. The Word for Today gives us the fourth lesson from the life of Joseph. There are divine purposes that must be faithfully watched over and protected in order to be fulfilled. Joseph gives us three keys to seeing God's promises fulfilled. The first is mercy, the second is faith, and the third is obedience. Matthew 1 verses 24 and 25 says that, "Then Joseph, being aroused from sleep, did as the angel of the Lord commanded him and took to him his wife. And he did not know her until she had brought forth her firstborn son. And he called his name Jesus." Joseph obeyed God when, humanly speaking, the circumstances didn't make sense. He obeyed God when his mind was challenged with doubts. He obeyed God when his emotions were in an uproar. He obeyed God when it meant leaving home to live in Egypt until Herod died. For Joseph, it meant leaving behind an established trade and business and family and friends. It meant living in a land where he didn't understand or speak the language. And he didn't know how long they'd be there. Weeks, months, years. Though Egypt was a hard place to be, it was a place of obedience. And God's promises to us are protected and fulfilled in places of obedience. God reveals his will to us. Miracles happen, provision comes, and we're safe in places of obedience. Are you waiting for a promise to be fulfilled? Are you looking for an answer to prayer? Use the keys of mercy, faith, and obedience. The fourth lesson from the life of Joseph. That's the Word for Today.
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2: 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I'm Alida Robinson, and each Wednesday morning, I'll be musically speaking about our artists, their lives, their music, new release albums, interviews with the artists, and much more. 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
4: Jim, John, one of the things that was so powerful about leading family devotions is that God kept changing me. And I think over the course of a year, year and a half, I really believed I was in a different spot than I would have been if I hadn't been doing family devotions. Now, I was trying to benefit the kids, right? Here's this huge benefit to me because I didn't lose my kids' respect by confessing, right, by admitting that we do it wrong. We don't lose their respect. We're making those adjustments, and I was able to speak into their life all through their teenage years.
5: That's Tim Shoemaker, and he's our guest today on Focus on the Family with Jim Daly. And we're going to look today at how parents can find creative ways to share your faith with your children. I'm John Fuller.
6: You know, John, I remember the devotions with the boys. And really, Jean and I, you know, we had a different picture of what it could look like. And she wanted it pretty formal. But I'm thinking, you know, these are two boys who are wiggling all the time, and they're not going to sit and listen to music for 5 minutes and then a lesson and then pray together. I mean, they did sometimes. And I don't mean to belittle that, because there's a place for that kind of structure. But what I noticed really fast is that the boys wanted action. You know, they wanted to see the Bible in action. And sometimes that could be really difficult to do family devotions where you're thinking of all of this, right? But today we're going to talk with an author who has created some great devotions in his book, The Very Best Hands-On Kind of Dangerous Family Devotions. I got that out.
5: You did. That was a great title, too, by the way.
6: But yeah, just wonderful insights on how to make devotions engaging. You know, Proverbs 22:6 reminds parents to train up a child in the way he should go. Even when he is old, he will not depart from it. And I love that. And I think that's true. Now that I have 20-something boys, men, I should say, sorry, guys, those lessons, a lot of them stuck because of the whole combination of action, insight, engagement. And I'm looking forward to helping more parents today do it that way.
5: Yeah, yeah. And there's no magic formula. You have to figure out what works for you. But I love what Tim has done here. Tim Shoemaker is a speaker, author, writing coach, and he and his wife, Cheryl, have been married over 40 years. They have 3 adult sons, 3 daughters-in-law, and 12 grandchildren.
6: And, expert.
5: And Tim's written a number of books. You mentioned the one that forms the foundation for our conversation today, Jim. The Very Best Hands-On Kind of Dangerous Family Devotions, Volume 1.
6: When you say the title, you got to start rolling downhill fast, right? The Very Best Hands-On Kind of Dangerous Family Devotions.
5: That's a good way to put it. I like that.
6: Tim, welcome to Focus on the Family.
4: Jim, so happy to be here. Thank you, John.
6: Well, I understand you grew up in a Christian household, which is good. It gives me perspective. I did not. John, did you?
5: I did. I grew up in a religious home, let's call it that.
6: But my boys did. My boys grew up in a Christian household, obviously, with Gene and I. So I'm always mindful of that distinction, you know, how boring are we making this for them? But your dad had that same plight, right? He struggled to make devotions kind of energizing and interesting, like all of us do at times.
7: Yeah, and you know what? He was great. He's my hero. He was the one that did so much to influence the man I would become and the Christian I would become. But I'll tell you what, yeah, it was tough to make those devotions not be boring. And so we were bored oftentimes. And, you know, but I loved him for the fact that he was steady with it. Boy, he did a devotional, you know, each night after dinner. But I'll tell you what, it was something that we had to finish those devotions before we went to youth group, for example, on a Wednesday night.
6: Wow, that was double duty.
5: Yeah.
7: Well, I'll tell you what, there was no way anybody asked a question when we were done with that devotion. You know, anybody have a question? No.
6: We wanted to go.
7: So we wanted to go. But that was something that I wrestled with. Then when I became a dad and I had boys, and I remembered how I was bored and tried to hide it. And the thought that my boys would be bored was killing me.
6: Yeah, it's kind of God's sense of humor, right?
7: Mm-hmm,
6: you're thinking, I used to be that boy. Uh-huh. Now you're the dad with those boys.
7: Yeah.
6: That's so funny.
7: Yeah.
6: So was there a moment or was it a progressive awareness that you had that, okay, we got to make this more proactive, more physically engaging, et cetera?
7: Well, I think I hit a point of desperation because I was not finding anything that was really working. And as the kids are getting older, it gets progressively harder. One time I did this little coin trick thing that I knew, but I tied in a little spiritual application to it. And the kids were engaged. They thought that was pretty good. That nugget of truth that you give at the end kind of got melded in with the coin trick you did, so they were engaged in that. And the next week, I tried another one, and they were engaged again. I began to think, oh, my goodness. Uh-huh. It's this doing something with them rather than just talking to them that was making a difference. And in time, one of the boys said to me at one point, hey, Dad, when are we going to have family devotions? And it was that question I'd never asked my dad.
6: Yeah.
7: And I realized, okay, we're on to something. This active, object lesson oriented, or you do an activity. Sometimes we take a little outing. And then eventually I started writing them down. I didn't want my boys to struggle someday like I had.
6: Oh, that's good. So you kind of did that for your own children.
7: Yeah.
6: In the future when you have children.
7: Yes, exactly.
6: Yeah, that's right. So cool. Now, one of the things you did is something to do with electrocuting a pickle.
7: Yeah.
6: Okay, so what's the spiritual lesson?
7: You know what? Here's what happens. You take just a regular light-duty extension cord that you might have for a lamp. You cut off the socket at the end, right? So that you've got the wires exposed. Then you just wrap a nail on each end and put a little electrical tape. Now you take a nice big dill pickle, and you can put, without this being plugged in, you put one nail in one side, one nail in the other side. And when you plug it in, first you'll hear some sizzling, and then all of a sudden it lights up.
6: The pickle.
7: The pickle lights up. It looks like there's a battle going on inside there, like fireworks. Hmm. So, of course, the guys love that. And if you dim the lights, you know, the kids love it all the more. It's like,
6: and again, the spiritual application here is.
7: There is an application, yes.
6: I'm thinking through what story in the Bible connects to this pickle.
7: So what we did is say, hey, kids, this pickle is like us as a Christian. And we've got two major influences. Just like we've got a positive and a negative lead here, we've got a positive called the Holy Spirit for a Christian, right? We've got a negative, and that's our old nature. And inside, there's going to be wars all the time of things that we know we shouldn't be doing, but we're doing them. There'll be a battle. Or things that we want to do, we know we shouldn't. There's a battle. And how do we beat this battle? Well, you could take out one lead or the other, and the battle's over. And it's the same thing with the Christian life. We're supposed to use the power of the Holy Spirit and a little self-control to push back that old nature. And that battle will come back. We keep fighting it until we win that one. And then there'll be something else. Now, too many times what we do is we push back the Holy Spirit. Battle is over. We don't feel convicted about it, but we've been quenching the Spirit. That's not what we want to do. So, yeah, we share some scripture and can do a little activity like that to remind them of this battle that goes on inside.
6: You know, it's interesting. The Lord tends to teach us in that way. Of course, with the scripture, we have record of him teaching the disciples in that way. Give me a mustard seed. Give me a coin. Mm-hmm. I mean, he used object lessons with items all the time.
7: Mm-hmm. That's right. Jim, I think every time he did a healing, it was really a visual. It was an object lesson. It was a miracle. Yes. But, you know, here's somebody that's lame. And now they're not. What did we just learn here? He was able to teach people so powerfully that way. And I think one of the greatest illustrations of that is the one lesson that Jesus had to make sure that his followers got. This was the one. If there was ever a time to huddle them up and say, let's talk, this was going to be the time. Mm. And he chose an object lesson, and that was the cross. And he demonstrated, you know, this is love, this is forgiveness. And he demonstrated that forgiveness and that salvation for us through a visual, through an object lesson. And of course, people never forgot it. And probably half your listeners have got a cross around their neck, or they've got one in the cabinet someplace that they wear, yeah.
6: You know, when you think about it, and yeah, I try to stay up on some of the neuroscience, not all of it, but they now, you know, researchers will say, when that kind of lesson is taught, our minds retain it far better. I mean, there's a mechanism in our minds when we're seeing something and having that explained to us, but we're seeing the object, etc. The way our brains are wired by God, it just fires a memory. I can remember things from my childhood that are fresh as the color of it, the moment, what was happening, because of the intensity of the memory. And that's what you're doing in many ways. You're creating a more intense, not negative, but a more intense experience for that child to remember the lesson.
7: Mm-hmm. Yep, you do some sort of activity, some sort of object lesson, some sort of visual, and on the tail end of that, you're sharing scripture and a nugget of truth, and they just etch together in their mind, and they can remember these things for years.
6: Your six-year-old niece, was it?
7: Oh, yeah. Six or eight, something like that. We went to a used car lot because I wanted to talk to the older kids that we had with us about dating and the kind of person that they want to fall in love with or go out with at some point, and it was reminding them about that. And so she was just a tag along, and we did this little thing where we went to the used cars and have them pick a car that they wanted. What's their dream car or truck? Price is no object. We're not buying anything. And so each one picked what they wanted, and they told us why. And the guys were often like, "Well, I think that, you know, this car looks so fast," or you know, "What would the guys say if they saw me pull up with this?" You know, it was all about the looks. And girls in the group, they were more like, "Well, I like the color, or this looks so cute," or whatever it was about the car. It was like, these are used cars. If you want a car to go to the distance, what really matters is what's under the hood, right? The engine. And you need a mechanic for that. It's the same thing when you're looking at the opposite sex, you know, is we can get so wrapped up with the outer things, but we really need to be looking at the heart. And who knows the heart? Only God. So we need to stay close to God and have him.
6: That's good. Yeah, the mechanic of the heart.
7: Yeah.
6: The creator of the heart.
7: Exactly. And ask him to help us fall in love with that heart. Well, years later, we're talking, I don't know, 15, 20 years, some conversation came up. And here my niece, that was this little one tagging along, remembered that lesson perfectly in the lesson behind it. And it just was, just underscored how well we remember, just like what you were saying,
6: Jim. Yeah, it makes that point. Mm.
5: So I am prone to be more serious in teacher. I know this surprises you, Jim.
6: Yes, but firstborn, lastborn.
5: Our devotions, I tried to do what you were expressing, where you sit down and, okay, you're four, so you should be able to listen to this 20-minute, you know, exposition of Scripture. So help me understand just a little bit more, because it sounds like you're kind of light on the Bible teaching here.
6: Mm-hmm. Oh,
5: so what's
6: bringing
5: the point
6: a challenge.
5: Here we go.
7: You know what? Sometimes the little nuggets of truth are the deepest things. Think about how Jesus taught so often. He just hit with this zinger. All of a sudden, he hit with this nugget of truth that you could chew on for a long time. There was real depth there. But it was something that was so succinct, that was so easy to remember. And so with this, there are times you'll go deep. The discussion will go deep. You're going to hit deep truth. But you're going to get into it in a very easy way. Yeah. And so these type of devotions, I'm suggesting these are once a week. You know, John, we probably have parents out there that are doing something every night. And I'll say, do that. Wonderful. Keep it going. But once a week, Swap it out. Because I know kids are pretty good at pretending they're listening. And they're not always listening. They can check out. But they can't check out when you do this. So once a week, you do something like this. And you would be surprised as these nuggets of truth get in their hearts and their mind, they can make a difference.
6: Yeah. Where in the world would I find 52 great ideas? No, it's true.
5: I love it.
6: That's what makes this so easy. Yeah. You spoke in the book about, I love this, I don't know what your devotional budget is, but you took the kids to a stock car race.
7: Oh.
6: Gene, did you hear that? What a budget for devotions.
5: Yeah. Yeah. It's a devotional time, yes.
6: But how great, you took them to a stock car race. I guess, what was the object lesson and how did it go over?
7: Well, I wanted to talk to them about manhood because, again, these work all the way through when your kids are going through high school. And so we went to the stock car race. There was no teaching. We just went there and did what you do. You watch them go around the oval. Each race, you're picking who you want to win, and you're hoping for a little action on the turns and things like that. And when it was over, on the drive home, I just asked the boys. I said, hey, guys, tell me what you saw. What did you observe tonight? I was going to use that as a springboard to get into what I wanted to talk about, but they just opened the door. They gave me this lob pitch. One of the boys said, we saw a bunch of men driving around in a circle trying to get ahead of each other. And another one said, and they ended up right where they started.
6: Pretty much the same spot.
7: Yes, right. And I'm kind of gripping the wheel, just sort of shaking. You know, is it night? And I'm thinking, this was perfect.
6: You didn't have to say a word.
7: You know, it was so good. And to say, guys, this is the way it is with most men. Their entire life. They're going in circles. They're not really going anywhere. And they end up pretty much where they started, with nothing. And if you want to go the world's way, you better like the oval track, because that's what you're going to have. But if you go God's way, he'll take you on a journey. It's not going to be in a bunch of circles. And you are going to, you're going to bump some people, but not to get ahead, just to impact them for the Lord. And I'm telling you what, your dad chose the journey, and I've loved it, and I hope you choose the same. You
6: know? Yeah, that's so good. Hey, one of the things, Tim, is it's so crucial for parents to pass down their faith. I mean, we all think about it as Christians, as faithful Christians. You found Psalm 78 to be really helpful. What did you catch in Psalm 78?
7: You know, there was four things. In the Deuteronomy examples, it gives a clear command. We're to teach our kids. We're to teach that next generation. And grandparents are on the hook for that, too. Deuteronomy 4:9 points out. But it doesn't give us the why, and maybe the why should be obvious, but it was a guy, I always react better when I understand the why behind it, but one time as I'm reading Psalm 78, I'm seeing the whys behind it, and it gives four quick payoffs there. If I jump maybe the middle of verse 4 here.
6: This is great.
7: It says, we'll tell the next generation the praiseworthy deeds of the Lord, his power and the wonders he has done. He decreed statutes for Jacob and established the law in Israel, which he commanded our forefathers to teach their children. There's the reference to Deuteronomy, right? So the next generation would know them, even the children yet to be born, and they in turn would tell their children, and they would put their trust in God. It would not forget his deeds, but would keep his commands. They would not be like their forefathers, a stubborn and rebellious generation whose hearts were not loyal to God, whose spirits were not faithful. So these four things. So the next generation would know in the course of one generation. And we've all seen it. We've seen extended family where in one generation, they didn't teach their kids, and the truth was lost.
6: Yeah.
7: And we don't want that. And so they would put their trust in God, yes, for salvation, but also trusting that his way is right. We live in a world that is saying what we as Christians think is wrong. The world says, no, that's right. Embrace it.
6: Mm-hmm. God has to own the outcome. But what he wants us to do is make sure we're exposing our kids to the Word of God, living the
7: so
6: word,
7: yep.
6: Even with our mistakes. Mm-hmm. I mean, I think that's one of the great lessons your kids can see is when you need to apologize for not behaving biblically. That's okay.
7: That gets
6: into the whole brokenness of who we are. We're all sinners saved by grace. It's so important for your kids to see that.
7: When we mess up, we fess up.
6: Yeah.
7: And that's something that is so important. One of the things I found with leading family devotions that was a surprise to me was that the Holy Spirit, you know, kept tapping you on the forehead and reminding you where you need to shape those things up yourself. And so then sometimes when I say, oh, guys, did you hear how I talked to Mom? That's exactly what we were talking about. That's, you know, I need to say I'm sorry to you. I need to say I'm sorry to Mom. And I need to have a talk with the Lord about that, don't I? And you know what? Jim, John, one of the things that were so powerful about leading family devotions is that God kept changing me. And I think over the course of a year, year and a half, I really believed I was in a different spot than I would have been if I hadn't been doing family devotions. Now, I was trying to benefit the kids, right? Here's this huge benefit to me because I didn't lose my kids' respect by confessing, by admitting that we do it wrong. We don't lose their respect. We're making those adjustments. And I was able to speak into their life all through their teenage years. It's really hard to rebel against somebody you respect, right?
6: Yeah, totally. Tim, let me ask this question because it pops up here. You know, the responsibility of devotions, family devotions. I mean, Mom and Dad were looking at each other like, okay, who's going to take the lead on this? Dad. You know, it's like Dad's responsibility. It's one of the things you have to do when you get home from work. But I don't know. Speak through that whole negotiation with the parents. How do we want to manage this? We're new parents. You know, the kids are five. We got to start maybe thinking about this or doing it already. Just walk through what that might look like. And like I mentioned a while ago, does temperament play into that? If Mom's got the kind of outside-the-box thinking, is it good for her to take the lead and Dad support? But what do you think in terms of the structure, the discussion within the parents? How do you want to manage this? How much thought should we give that?
7: Well, I think the main priority is we want to make sure that we're teaching our kids.
6: Right.
7: And so if that means Mom does it or Dad does it or Mom and Dad together, one way or the other, we have to do it. And often with Mom and Dad, they can divide up the responsibilities based on where their comfort zone is. So it might be that Mom has got the book and she says, hey, you know what, honey, this week, I think we ought to do this one here. It's going to involve this, this, and this. Would you be able to pick these things up? Yeah, I'll pick these up. And could you run this activity? Yeah, I got that. And so maybe Dad runs the activity. Maybe Mom ties in the nugget of truth. What do the kids see? Mom and Dad working together to find spiritual truth. It still works.
6: There is a certain power to Dad engagement. I mean, absolutely. Mom is there and Mom's consistent. We all know a mother's love, right?
7: Yeah.
6: Dad tends to be the wild card, you know. Yeah. And when dads are engaged, I think the evidence, the social science, would say that when Dad's engaged in the family, really good outcomes occur. And when he's not, bad outcomes can often occur. So that's important. And for moms to work with dads to get that done, even if Mom needs to organize that a little bit for Dad,
7: right?
6: Because he's not thinking that through, that wouldn't be any of us, right?
5: No.
6: I always appreciated that when Jane would say to me, hey, I think this would be a great devotion tonight. On that note, we often rely, even as Christians, we rely on our church to deliver these youth groups and kind of the main teaching for our children. That's not the best way to think of this, right? We should be that provision of God's truth in their life and God's word. And then the church, with all their programs, is the auxiliary component.
7: They augment what we're already doing. You think about it, in the middle of the night, especially as we have teenagers, when they're wrestling with something, when they need to talk to somebody in the middle of the night, the youth group isn't there. It's Mom and Dad. And if we've been having these open conversations, it's much easier for us to be there. But yeah, we want to be the main one influencing and teaching our kids. And like I mentioned earlier, my dad was my hero. And, you know, that made a big difference. I wanted to be a dad like him. I wanted to be a man like him. And we see these things as he even taught the word, even when sometimes that was boring. I saw his dedication to it, that he lived it out.
6: So it wasn't for naught.
7: Right.
6: For those that have done it that structured way. Well, Tim, this has been so good, and many good reminders on how we should approach family devotions and 52 ways to do that. I mean, this is a great resource. And then I'm sure you can think of your own, but the very best hands-on kind of dangerous family devotions, rolling downhill once again. But I do love this book, and I think as a dad who wants to make devotions fun, sometimes to my wife's chagrin, I think you should do it. And I'm teasing with that. Gene was always in with the fun stuff. Yeah. And I think it's good when you can do that together. But think about making it memorable, not boring. Yeah. If you're aiming for boring, I think you're aiming for the wrong thing.
7: And think of, too, Jim, think of grandparents often, you know, we've got the kids with us and we're like, what are we going to do? Wow.
6: That's a great idea.
7: To teach a nugget of truth.
6: Yeah.
7: Deuteronomy 4:9 puts that on us as grandparents. We've got to teach that generation.
5: Mm-hmm.
6: And one last punch, Tim, when it comes to structured versus a little less structured and what kids remember. You did this for years with your boys.
7: Mm-hmm.
6: Where are they today and what's the outcome?
7: By God's grace, we've got our oldest one. He's a recording engineer, and he's active in his church and leading his family with the Lord. So that's great. Our middle son, he's a pastor. So that worked out really good. And we've got our youngest son is a paramedic. And so
6: that poor wayward guy.
7: Yeah, right.
6: The paramedic
7: right.
6: who's well, not know, serving the Lord.
7: Right,
6: he's
7: right.
6: like serving him every day, yeah. saving lives.
7: Right, yeah. He saves lives. One saves souls and such. But yeah, it's this thing where all three are leading their families in the faith. And that is just a gift from God.
5: Well, I love that encouragement from Tim Shoemaker. And he has some really inspiring ideas, doesn't he? I hope you've picked up on some of those, and that'll add some creativity to your devotional time with your children. This reminder that Tim's book is full of great approaches to having fun family devotions. Look for the very best hands-on, kind of dangerous family devotions, Volume 1. 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

0: How not to be misled filling in the religion question on the Australian census. Social researcher Mark McCrindle, what is the Bureau actually trying to measure?
1: You could simply write, because the question is, what is your religion? Christianity. But if that's what best describes it for you and you're not sure of actually the denomination or persuasion, or you haven't been around for a little while in a particular church, but Christianity is your worldview, certainly it's not none of the others, and it's not no religion because you have a faith and you have a spirituality. If Christianity best describes it, simply write Christianity, and that will get tallied, and that'll be part of that total Christianity. So next time, early next year, when we're talking and reporting on the results, instead of saying we've declined again from 44% now to 30-something, we'll say, actually, numbers held steady or numbers even went up slightly because the quiet Christians actually got counted, and that's what we want to see.
2: You know if you're a hypocrite. You know. Everyone thinks you're such a spiritual man, such a spiritual woman, but you know what's going on. You know that you're doing fill-in-blank here.
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2: It's been said, you can fool all of the people some of the time. You can fool some of the people all of the time, but you can't fool God any of the time.

0: In the movie industry, they talk about the suspension of disbelief. It's all about make-believe, but they try to make the costumes and the special effects and the acting so convincing that it suspends our disbelief. They hope that we forget that it's fake, or fiction if you prefer. Today on A New Beginning, Pastor Greg Laurie points out that some people sort of act their way through life. They try to suspend our disbelief about how they're really living. And we'll see that's a fruitless pursuit.
1: So we're in the book of Acts in this series that we're calling The Upside Down Life. And now we're going to see some of the challenges that they faced. Oh, we've seen the Holy Spirit poured out and, you know, thousands of people believing on the day of Pentecost. We've seen a man raised up who was unable to walk from his youth. We've seen a lot of preaching, a lot of powerful things. Now we're going to see some sinful things, because this is real world life that we're looking at here. This story shows that the early church was not all about romance and redemption. They also had flaws and sinful people, and we see how Jesus dealt with these people. Now, Barnabas is seen giving a gift to the church for the use of ministry. So Ananias and Sapphira see this, and they think, wow, look at how the people appreciate this. We want to be seen as virtuous people too. So this is what happens next. And one of the most shocking stories in the Bible, quite candidly. Acts chapter 5, starting in verse 1. I'm reading from the New Living Translation. There was a man named Ananias, who with his wife Sapphira sold some property. He brought part of the property to the apostles, but claimed it was the full amount. His wife agreed to this deception. Underline that, this deception. Then Peter said, Ananias, why has Satan filled your heart? You lied to the Holy Spirit, and you kept some of the money for yourself. This property was yours to sell or not sell, as you wish or not. And after selling it, the money was yours to keep or to give away. Why would you do a thing like this? You're not lying to us, you're lying to God. And as soon as Ananias heard these words, he fell to the ground and died. And everyone who heard about it was terrified. Well, then some young men wrapped him in a sheet, took him out and buried him. About 3 hours later, his wife comes in, not knowing what had happened. Peter asks her, what was this price you and your husband received for the land? She said, yeah, that was the price. Peter said, how could the two of you even think of doing a thing like this, conspiring together to test the Spirit of the Lord? You might underline that phrase, test the Spirit of the Lord. Just outside that door are the young men who buried your husband, and they'll carry you out too. And instantly, she fell to the floor and died, and the young men saw she was dead, and they carried her out and buried her beside her husband. And great fear gripped the entire church and all the others who heard what happened. We'll stop there. How's that for a story? Wow. Why did God deal so severely with these two people? Because they committed a specific sin against the Spirit that still can be committed today. They lied to the Spirit of God. Verse 4, you've not lied to men, but to God. Their sin was they lied to the Holy Spirit. The Holy Spirit is a member of the Trinity, Father, Son, and Holy Spirit. The Holy Spirit has a will. The Holy Spirit has a personality. The Holy Spirit can be specifically sinned against. There are specific sins identified in the Bible that can be committed against the Holy Spirit. For instance, you can insult the Spirit. You can resist the Spirit. You can lie to the Spirit, as the story here shows, and you can blaspheme the Spirit. So what is this about? Again, Ananias and Sapphira were hypocrites. They were playing a part. They were pretending to be something that they were not. They wanted people to think they were really devoted to God when they weren't. Now, before we criticize them, let's just ask ourselves this question. Have we ever done anything like this? The answer is yes. You know, some people always say, I'm going to really just you know, sing louder and lift my hands higher. And that's all good. We want that. But don't do it in a way where you're drawing unnecessary attention to yourself. God doesn't like it when you do that. Better to be an honest sinner than a lying saint. So don't put this show on. That's what Ananias and Sapphira were doing. They were pretending to be something they were not. The hypocrite extraordinaire was Judas Iscariot. I don't know why it is, but whenever I type the words Judas Iscariot in my Word document and I run spell check, they want to change the last name Iscariot to Escargot. Just Word does not understand the word Iscariot. Judas Iscariot. So that was Judas's French brother. I don't know if you know about him. Or maybe his brother who likes snails. I'm not sure. No, there is no Judas Iscariot, but there was a Judas Iscariot. And he was a great deceiver. In fact, he was perceived as one of the more virtuous of the disciples. On one occasion, when a woman brought a very expensive perfume to anoint Jesus with, probably a family heirloom worth a lot of money, and she knew he was going to die and she wanted to do something sacrificial, it was Judas Iscariot who spoke up and said, "This is not good stewardship. Could this not have been sold and the money given to the poor?" All the other apostles probably thought, "Yeah, you know, he's got a point. That is true." But then John tells us, yeah, he said this not because he cared about the poor, but because he was stealing money, because he was the treasurer. So Judas put on a good show to show this when Jesus in the upper room said, "One of you is going to betray me." To each disciple, they said, "Is it me?" They didn't all point in unison at Judas and say, "It's Judas, isn't it?" They didn't know. No one suspected it. And then the ironic thing is Judas betrays our Lord for 30 pieces of silver. He goes to the religious leaders and he says, "The one I kiss, that's the one you're looking for." So they go into the Garden of Gethsemane where Christ is there with his disciples. He's just literally sweat blood as he's under the pressure of what is about to come. And as Judas approaches Christ with the temple guard with their swords and their shields and their spears and their torches, Jesus says, "Friend, why have you come?" Did Jesus know why Judas was coming? Of course. He had already called him out in the upper room and said, "You're the one who will betray me." But unnoticed by Judas, Christ was offering this betrayer one last chance to repent. But Judas was such a hypocrite, he betrays Jesus with a kiss. Why not just point at him and say, "There he is, get him"? Because in religious art, you always know who Jesus is. Everyone has sort of dusty robes and muted colors. Jesus has a pure white robe, just came from the dry cleaners, with a blue sash. Where did the blue sash come from? I don't know, but Jesus has the blue sash, right? Well, that's religious art. That's not reality. He blended into a crowd like any other man would. He didn't glow in the dark, you know. So Judas had to say, "The guy I kiss, that's Jesus." But when he betrays our Lord with a kiss, in the Greek, it's implied that he kissed him over and over again. He wanted to appear devout, even though he was literally betraying the Lord. What a horrible thing. And that is what a hypocrite does. It's been said, you can fool all of the people some of the time. You can fool some of the people all of the time. But you can't fool God any of the time. Am I talking to a hypocrite right now? If so, please stand up. No, don't. You probably wouldn't. But you know if you're a hypocrite. You know. Like right now you're sitting here in church with your wife and your family. Or you're alone and everyone thinks you're such a spiritual man. Such a spiritual woman. But you know what's going on. You know you're going to go home and look at porn. You know you're in an extramarital relationship. You know you're living in a lifestyle that's contrary to scripture. You know that you're lying to people to make more money. You know that you're doing fill in blank here. And you keep doing it and you have no intention of stopping that thing. That's hypocrisy. Now, if you tell me I come in with a struggle and I need help and I need prayer, that's understood. There's a difference between that person and the other person. Don't be that person because you're lying to the Spirit.
0: It's great to have you with us on A New Beginning with Pastor Greg Laurie. We're talking about lying and other significant spiritual dangers today as Pastor Greg presents his message called Honest to God. Let's continue.
1: I mentioned specific sins that can be committed against the Spirit. There's lying to the Spirit and there's grieving the Spirit. That's mentioned in Ephesians where Paul says, don't grieve the Spirit. And he talks about anger and backbiting and slander and other things that you can do to actually make the Holy Spirit sad or sorrowful. There's another sin you can commit against the Spirit called quenching the Spirit. The Bible says, quench not the Spirit. What does that mean? That means that you're trying to stop the Spirit from the work he wants to do in your life. The idea is of quenching a fire. You know, like when you go camping. How many of you like to camp? Right, okay. Some people like to go glamping. That's the new thing, right? Sort of a nicer version of camping. There was giant motorhomes with big TVs on the outside. And okay, whatever. So you're out at your campsite and you set up your fire and it's time to break camp. So you extinguish the fire. Can't just leave fires going, right? But sometimes the Holy Spirit will prompt you to do something. The Holy Spirit will say, I want you to put that phone down and open your Bible. The Holy Spirit says, I want you to start a conversation with that person. He doesn't say it audibly, but it's sort of a nudge. It's a leading to just go do that thing. I want you to do this. And we'll say, no, no. That's quenching the Spirit, you see. So Ananias and Sapphira, they were lying to the Spirit. And if you're a hypocrite, sooner or later, one day you will have to face the music. There was a band back in the 90s. A lot of you won't even know who I'm talking about. Some of you will. They were called Milli Vanilli. Does anyone remember Milli Vanilli? All the old people, right? So they were a duo. And they had a song with the title, Girl, You Know It's True. And they even won a Grammy for it. They sold 30 million records. But then it came out that Milli Vanilli actually never sang that song. They had some session singers come into the studio and record it. And Milli and Vanilli, the two guys that made up this group, would just sort of lip sync and dance to the song. And then it came out and they had to return their Grammy and they had to face the music. And that statement, face the music, goes back to the early days of Japan. The story is told of a man who wanted to be in the Imperial Orchestra to play for the emperor. But the problem was this man could not play a note, but he was very wealthy and affluent. So the conductor allowed him to join the Imperial Orchestra. And when the orchestra was playing, he would be like acting as though he was playing a flute when he wasn't playing a single note. And that went on for years, but he enjoyed the prestige that came with being in that orchestra. And that continued on until a new conductor took the orchestra over. And he told the orchestra that he wanted to audition each player personally. They had to perform in his presence. Well, the flautist was very nervous because he knew he could not play. But finally, he was called in after he called in sick a couple times. And he appeared before the conductor. And it was clear that he was a fraud. Thus, he had to face the music, you see. So Ananias and Sapphira had to face the music, and one day we will have to do the same. Do not be a hypocrite. And if you are a hypocrite, repent of it and ask God to forgive you of your sin. I've mentioned some of the sins you can commit against the Holy Spirit. Let me mention one more. And I'm probably asked about this particular sin more than any other. What is the blasphemy of the Holy Spirit? Okay, so the Bible talks about resisting the Spirit. Stephen, that we'll talk about later in the book of Acts, was preaching to the religious leaders, the Sanhedrin, and he said to them, why do you resist the Spirit as your fathers did? To resist the Spirit means that I say, no, I don't want Christ in my life. The Holy Spirit has come to convince us of our sin and of righteousness and of judgment. The Holy Spirit shows me my need for Jesus, not to drive me away in despair, but to draw me to Christ. So when I say no to him, I'm resisting the Spirit. Then it can get even worse and you can insult the Spirit. Certainly don't want to do that. That's effectively implying that you would acknowledge that Jesus died on a cross for your sins, and you would say, I frankly could care less. I want nothing to do with him or his offer of forgiveness. That's an insult to the Spirit. So I can resist the Spirit, then I can insult the Spirit, and it all culminates with blaspheming the Spirit. What does that mean? That means that I completely reject Christ as Savior and Lord. And that is the only unforgivable sin. Because the Bible says, how can we escape if we neglect so great a salvation? So maybe there's someone I'm talking to here that is sort of resisting. Like, I believe it's true, but I don't really want this in my life right now. And, you know, maybe some other time. And then there's somebody else that's saying, I don't know if I think it's true or not. I just reject it. And someone else, your heart has gotten so hard, you don't even care anymore. Be careful, because you can go beyond a point of no return. The Bible says, harden not your heart if you can hear his voice. In Revelation 22:17, we read, the Spirit and the Bride say, come. Let him that hears this say, come. Let him who is thirsty come. And whoever desires, let him drink freely from the water of life. You see, God wants to satisfy your deep spiritual thirst. That's really what you're longing for in life.

Lord, come into my life where you can say, no, I don't want it. And besides, there's too many hypocrites in the church. Get over that. You think that's going to hold water on judgment day? That's an excuse and you know it. Jesus never said, follow my people. He said, follow me. Okay? Just because there's hypocrites doesn't really mean anything. This is about you and God. Just because someone else messes it up has nothing to do with this offer of forgiveness that he offers to you at this very moment. Jesus died on that cross for your sin, and he rose again from the dead. And now he stands at the door of your life and he knocks. And if you hear his voice and open the door, he will come in. Don't resist the Spirit. Don't insult the Spirit. And God forbid that someone listening to me right now blasphemes the Spirit. If you have any sense of seeing your need for Jesus, you have not gone beyond that point of no return. But don't keep putting this off because you could. So we're going to close in prayer, and I'm going to give an opportunity for anybody here that wants to respond to the work of the Holy Spirit and believe in Jesus to do it right here, right now. Let's pray. Father, I thank you for the work of the Holy Spirit. He is here right now, working in our midst, and I pray that your Holy Spirit will work in the hearts of those that do not know you and help them to see their need for Jesus. While our heads are bowed and our eyes are closed, maybe there's somebody here that needs Jesus today. The Holy Spirit has been drawing you. Will you respond to him? Will you come to Christ now? If you will, if you want to, just pray this prayer after me, right where you sit. If you want Jesus to forgive you of your sin, just pray, Lord Jesus, I know that I'm a sinner. But I know that you're the Savior who died on the cross for my sin and rose again from the dead. I turn from my sin now and I choose to follow you from this moment forward. In Jesus' name I pray. Amen.

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0: Hi, I'm Bernie Dimet from ChristianityWorks.com. Every now and then, one of the things that I like to do to relax is to watch a favourite police drama on television. It just helps me unwind from the day. So I have this favourite one that's been running for like 13 seasons. Love the characters, love the action and the drama and watching them solve their cases. All good. But there's one thing that drives me crazy. Whenever one of them picks up a takeaway coffee cup and takes a sip, just the way they pick it up and pretend to drink, you can tell that the cup is empty. It's nuts. To tell you the truth, I meet a lot of Christians who are a lot like those coffee cups. On the outside, they look like a cup, but they're just going through the motions because on the inside, they're empty. And honestly, it just doesn't have to be that way.
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9: 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Today's Bible teacher is Chuck Missler, connecting the Bible to your life and the world around you. In today's study, Chuck continues his teaching on the book of Zechariah, chapter 7 and chapter 8.
10: Now, the man-made rituals, by the way, is not the issue here. There's a deeper problem here of attitude. God isn't dealing with, gee, are you celebrating these fasts properly? Because they're not in the Torah. That's just something they've been doing. But his real concern is one of attitudes. And the matter of the inquiry itself is left unanswered in these next two chapters in terms of its technicalities. It's really inconsequential as far as God's concerned. They were not observed for God's glory, but purely for self. And these Bethelites that are coming here have utterly lost the sense, any sense of voluntary dedication to the Lord in the matter of fasting. It become a legalistic thing. It's interesting how legalism constantly rears its head in all of our lives. We constantly create rules, manners of dress. Gee, can Christians do blank? You know, you can fill in this list of these things. And there's no answer to those because those aren't the issue. The issue is an attitude towards God. See, God's really saying, did you really fast? Was there any really self-denial involved? Did you fast to lose weight? That's not what he's talking about. Okay. Is it for God's glory? Not asceticism in a legalistic sense. Verse 6, and when ye did eat, and when ye did drink, did not ye eat for yourselves and drink for yourselves? See, this focuses on the self-centeredness of the fasting in the morning that was going on. And the verse for tonight, if you want to just cut through all of this, you might turn with me to 1 Corinthians chapter 10, verse 31. And if you haven't marked it in your Bibles, you may want to do that. I'm assuming most of you have overcome this reluctance to mark up your Bible. It's one of the most precious things you can do. That's why you have margins, is to put notes of what that means to you. Underline, mark it up, wear it out, then go get another one. But 1 Corinthians 10:31, whether ye eat or drink, or whatever you do, do all to the glory of God. Whatever you can do to the glory of God, do it. Whatever you're not doing to the glory of God, I'd give it a hard look. You know, we tend to think of fasting as an Old Testament legalistic thing. Well, first of all, fasting is not legalistic necessarily, because they fast all through the Old Testament. But let's take a look at a few other places. Believe it or not, we will get back here to chapter 7, but turn with me, if you will, to Matthew chapter 9. Turn to Matthew chapter 9. Verse 14 and 15. We're in the New Testament. Then came to him disciples of John, that's John the Baptist, saying, "Why do we and the Pharisees fast often, but thy disciples fast not?" Now, John, you understand the role of John the Baptist. He closes the Old Testament. Luke 16:16, and I think it's in Matthew 11 somewhere. The law and the prophets were until John the Baptist. Yes, Malachi is the last book of the Old Testament, but the Old Testament period ends with John the Baptist, definitively in the scripture, it so designates. There's a whole thing you need to read to understand about that. But John the Baptist is, on one hand, a forerunner. On the other hand, he's got some questions. He says, "Hey, how come my guys, we fast, you guys don't?" Verse 15, Jesus answered unto them, "Can the sons of the bridegroom mourn as long as the bridegroom is with them? But the days will come when the bridegroom shall be taken from them, and then shall they fast." Question. Did the disciples fast after Christ was ascended? Sure. Jesus prophesies it right here. So do they fast the New Testament? I think so. Let's turn to Acts 13. Turn to Acts chapter 13, verse 2 and 3. As they ministered to the Lord and fasted, the Holy Spirit said, "Separate me, Barnabas and Saul, for the work unto which I have called them." And when they had fasted and prayed, they laid their hands on them and sent them away. Fasted and prayed. That was the routine. Chapter 14 of Acts, verse 23. And when they had ordained elders in every church and prayed with fasting, they commended them to the Lord on whom they believed. Let's turn to 1 Corinthians chapter 7 and verse 5. Paul, writing to the Corinthians, says, "Defraud ye not one another, except it be for consent for a time," speaking of husband and wives here, "that ye may give yourselves to fasting and prayer, and come together again, that Satan tempt you not for your incontinency." So Paul, in his advice to married couples, makes allowance from time to time for what? For fasting. And so that is the anticipated pattern here. Turn to 2 Corinthians chapter 6. 2 Corinthians chapter 6. Verse 5. Pick it up in verse, 4, just to give you a feeling of it. But in all things, commending ourselves as the ministers of God in much patience, in afflictions, in necessities, in distresses, verse 5, in stripes, in imprisonments, in tumults, in labors, in watchings, and what else? In fastings. That not only is he fasting, but I infer from the list that it's included in, they weren't trivial fasts. This isn't, giving up hot dogs for a day. This was probably substantial. Classical fasting for special purposes. And one more, let's just do a chapter in the same book, chapter 11, verse 27. In weariness and in painfulness, in watchings often, in hunger and thirst, in fastings often, in cold and nakedness and so on. Now, since tonight's lesson is on legalism, I just thought I'd put a guilt trip on you about fasting. I thought that would be consistent with the lesson, right? No, of course, that's not my intent. But I think it is important to understand that fasting is intended to be part of the New Testament believer's life. Now, there are many groups that formalize their fasting, fellowships that will declare a fast in anticipation of a national election or anticipation of some specific spiritual challenge or whatever. And I think that's probably good. I would begin to get nervous it becomes scheduled. You know, every year at this time we fast for 19 days or whatever. Be careful. That starts to get into what we're talking about here. The people I know in the Christian ministry that fast generally try to do it invisibly. You never know they do. And I can remember once a year I find myself speaking in Finger Lakes, New York. I've never quite figured out how my schedule gets put together. I always find myself in Finger Lakes in January, 50 below with 50 mile an hour winds. And in July, I'm in Prescott, Arizona. I really should try to get those two pastors to trade times. But I was on one of my annual meetings, pilgrimages, if you will, to Canandaigua, New York. I discovered the pastor there was on a 40-day fast. Not an absolute fast. There's different kinds of fasts. But the point is, you'll discover the spiritual victory is associated with fasting and prayer. So I just share that with you to pray about. I think that if you're going to get involved in this, I do strongly encourage you to pick up a little tiny book. You can get it in any Christian bookstore called God's Chosen Fast. God's Chosen Fast. It's a little easy, readable, sound counsel on how fasts work. Some things you should know about them. A day fast is not a problem. A three-day fast is, to some people, the toughest. Because going 3 days with just water or something is not easy for a lot of people. The surprising thing, should you decide to go on a 19 or 20 or 21 day or something like that fast, the first 3 days, after that, it's a breeze. You don't get hungry. Your system shuts down. And there are many doctors that believe it's almost essential for good health, quite apart from its spiritual implications. There are many doctors uninformed in this area. Unless they really have done a study of this, they're likely to be uninformed in this area because it's not a normal thing in our culture. So you do want to get advice. That's why I encourage you to get a little book which will give you some sound advice if you're thinking in these terms, and pray about it. And if you have medical concerns, you should not do it without the advice of your doctor, because it can cause imbalances and things that may not fit your situation. So I'm not telling you to run out and do something weird, but this time. But no. So anyway, the point of fasting is something that should be a response to the leading of the Lord. You don't just say, gee, I think I'm going to fast this weekend. No, I should anyway. You know, I'm a charter member of the Long Belt Society, and I should probably lose some weight. But that's not the kind of fast we're talking about. There are books, by the way, in the bookstores that write about fasting strictly from a health point of view, not religious at all. So just be aware of that. So you can do a little background reading if you like. No, a real fast, I remember when I started this ministry. I just felt led of the Lord to fast, and I fasted for about 19 days. And I was going to go for 21. Hal Lindsey's wife, Kim, talked me out of it. They were, for a number of reasons, they felt, that I should, they were nervous, because fasting can be dangerous. And everything went so bad. I remember the first 3 days, I wasn't even hungry. It was a breeze. It sounds dramatic. It was a cinch. It wasn't a burden of some kind. It was really quite comfortable. Until I did something stupid. At the prodding of a friend, I took a vitamin pill. And that was dumb. See, your system's shut down. And you come off a fast very simply, but very gradually. And ingesting something like that was not smart. That gave me a pretty bad day that one day, and it went away. No harm done. But as soon as I did, I realized that's dumb, because I knew I'd done enough reading to know that you don't do that. But anyway, there's a proper procedure if you're going to get into something like this. But okay, so fasting, though, anyway, is of course part of their culture, part of what they're doing. But what they're doing here is ritual fasting. Look at me, I'm fasting. It's the fast of Gedalia, and so forth. No, I think a spiritual fast is something that only somebody who really needs to know, like your wife or your executive secretary or somebody that somehow is going to cover you for certain kinds of commitments, is probably the only people that would need to know about it. You keep it low profile because it's between you and the Lord if it's a real fast. Anyway, verse 7. Should ye not hear the words which the Lord hath cried by the former prophets when Jerusalem was inhabited and in prosperity, and the cities thereof round about her, when men inhabited the south and the plain? Now, what he's saying here, don't you guys remember back then when things were prosperous? Right now they're in poverty and struggling. Back then when we were prosperous and there were towns around our cities in the south and in the plain, and our prophets were crying to get obedient, and they weren't obedient. That's why they went into captivity. And he's saying, don't you guys remember? See, in other words, they're becoming guilty of the very thing that put them into captivity 70 years ago. The captivity was a judgment of God upon the people for not being obedient. There's a specific thing that triggered it. Why 70 years? Because in 2 Chronicles 35, 36, you'll find that it's because they didn't keep the Sabbaths of the land for 490 years. For 490 years, they didn't keep the Sabbaths of the land. God says, you owe me 70. And he put them into captivity for 70 years. It's literally linked to that. It wasn't an arbitrary number. It was linked to what God says, hey, you owe me. So anyway, now we're down to verse 8. 8 through 14 is going to ask a different question. Are we listening to ourselves or are we listening to God? Verse 8, and the word of the Lord came out of Zechariah, and thus speaketh the Lord of the armies, saying, execute true judgment and show mercy and compassions every man to his brother. You see, he's not talking about fasts. Hey, guys, you ate the wrong food, or, he's not talking about the fast. Hey, what do you mean? He wants you to execute true judgment. Stop cheating people. He's saying, honor your fiduciary duties. He's saying, show mercy and compassion. Man's duties to man are evidence of our relationship to God. Our horizontal relationships are evidence of what our vertical relationship is. You don't fix your vertical relationship by the horizontal relationships. You can't curry God's favor by, quote, doing good. You curry God's favor by being obedient to His Word. And if you're obedient to Him, these things will happen. Do you follow me? It's very, and the best example of that, and there's a lot of confusion about this, even in the New Testament. Hold your place here. Let's pop over to James, the epistle of James, the Lord's brother, I believe. Chapter 2. We could take the whole chapter 2, but we'll just pick it up about verse 14. See, most of us, of course, are trained well in Ephesians. Ephesians chapter 2. For by grace are ye saved through faith, not of works, lest any man should boast. That's the theme, right? James comes along, and many people figure, gee, he contradicts that. It would seem. Verse 14, what doth it profit, my brethren? Though a man say he hath faith and have not works, can faith save him? If a brother or sister be naked and destitute of daily food, and one of you say unto him, depart in peace, be warmed and filled, notwithstanding you give them not those things which are needful to the body, what doth it profit? Our analogy is, gee, I hear you, brother, I'll pray for you. You know, obviously, I'm not saying you shouldn't pray for him, but the point is, James is saying, you know, I'm looking at your actions to see where your real fellowship is. He's going on here. Verse 17, even so faith, if it hath not works, is dead, being alone. Yes, a man may say, thou hast faith, and I have works. Show me thy faith without thy works, and I will show thee my faith by my works. Thou believest that there is one God, thou doest well. The demons also believe and tremble. But wilt thou know, O vain man, that faith without works is dead? Was not Abraham our father justified by works when he offered Isaac his son upon the altar? Now, see, there's a good point. See, Abraham wasn't saved by following those directions, but following those directions proved he was saved. That's what James is trying to get across here. Don't confuse cause and effect here. Verse 22, Seest thou how faith wrought with his works, and by works was faith made perfect, or complete, in a sense. Verse 23, And the scripture was fulfilled, which saith, Abraham believed God, and it was imputed unto him for righteousness, and he was called the friend of God. Ye see then, that by works a man is justified, and not by faith only. In like manner, also, was not Rahab the harlot justified by works when she received the messengers and had sent them out another way? For as the body without the spirit is dead, so faith without works is dead also. Now, this is obviously a very misunderstood passage if you need to reconcile it together. But the point is certainly it's our faith that saves us, but if our faith is real, if it's living, it'll result in a changed life. He says, am I saved? I don't know. Let me take a look at your life. I can tell if you're saved. I should be able to tell. If I can't tell you by your life, then there's something not complete yet, something yet to be worked out, something that's not growing, that's not healthy. That's really, I think, the flavor of what James is saying. Back to Zechariah. Oh, on the way back to Zechariah, let's stop off at Micah. Hate to send you on a journey without making a couple of stopovers. Let's stop at Micah. There's a verse here in Micah that you all know. Micah chapter 6, verse 8. In fact, let's start at verse 6 just to get the flavor of this. Verse 6, with what shall I come before the Lord and bow myself before the high God? Shall I come before him with burnt offerings, with calves of a year old? Will the Lord be pleased with thousands of rams or 10,000s of rivers of oil? Shall I give my firstborn for my transgression, the fruit of my body for the sin of my soul? And the answer to those questions is verse 8. He hath shown thee, O man, what is good. And what doth the Lord require of thee but to do justly, to love mercy, and to walk humbly with thy God? That's the essence of it. Micah 6:8. God does indeed lay out detailed specifications as to how he's to be worshipped. Most of those specifications are there to lay out the requirements that Jesus Christ would fulfill on the cross. They're there for our instruction. But many, many times in the Old Testament, you'll find that adhering to the rigors of those ordinances is not the real issue. They're there for our learning, yes. He has specified how he is to be worshipped. But what he's really looking at is our heart. And that's what's wrong here. So verse 9 says, he says, execute true judgment, show mercy and compassion, every man to his brother. Then verse 10, and oppress not the widow, nor the fatherless, the stranger, nor the poor. And let none of you imagine evil against his brother in your heart. This is a remarkable phrase for the Old Testament. So many of us have been taught that the Ten Commandments, with the exception of one, are actions that are overt, observable. Many people draw a distinction between the Ten Commandments and the Sermon on the Mount. The Sermon on the Mount is the Ten Commandments in the heart. Jesus says, the Ten Commandments say, thou shalt not commit adultery. I say unto you, if you commit adultery in your heart, you've already sinned, you know, so forth. You know, he takes each one and interprets it in terms of intent. Of the ten, coveting is, of course, in the heart. That's not an overtly, the way it's expressed there, it isn't necessarily overtly manifest. But it's interesting, here we have in Zechariah, in verse 10 here, he says, and let none of you imagine evil against his brother in your heart. God is interested in your heart. And not the outward show. Oppress not the widow, nor the fatherless, the stranger, the poor. These are all people who are destitute and are especially vulnerable to unscrupulous men and deserve our protection, is what he's saying. And they each represent some kind of helpless member of society. And there's a whole string of references that I won't bore you with. That's a very common theme throughout the Old Testament. When you get to Leviticus 19, you'll even find the golden rule there, or the second commandment, if you want to express it, of the greatest commandments, and so on. Verse 11. But they refused to hearken, pulled away the shoulder, stopped their ears, that they should not hear. Now, pulled away the shoulder. That's a phrase that doesn't mean much to you and I, because we're generally not involved in trying to yoke up a stubborn ox. If you have a rebellious, obdurate animal, an ox or a mule or whatever, that doesn't want to get yoked, that can be a frustrating experience. And you and I know about that by reading, you know. Even if we live here in Idaho, I don't think many of you have hooked up. Have anybody had a rebellious ox in your hands? Okay. I feel a little, having just moved to Idaho not long ago, I thought maybe just me that I haven't had this particular experience. I have been in some staff meetings, though, and I know the feeling of this here. Pulled away the shoulder is a term that's familiar to a farmer, presumably, trying to relate to a yoke to an unyielding ox. And ears heavy, of course, is a term we're probably familiar with from the Old Testament, being dull or unresponsive. Verse 12, yea, they made their hearts as an adamant stone. Now, what's an adamant stone? It's one that cannot be engraved. It's not only hard in the sense it can be cutting, yes, like a diamond. Some people think the adamant stone means a diamond, not necessarily. There are a couple of other candidates. The term we use in our vocabulary is flint. His heart's like flint, in the sense that it can't be engraved, is the idea. And their hearts are like an adamant stone, lest they should hear the law and the words which the Lord of hosts hath sent in his spirit by the former prophets. Therefore came a great wrath from the Lord of hosts. I always get nervous when I see that phrase of fury or wrath and the Lord of the armies in the same sentence. You know, that should make us nervous. I don't think you want to make him angry. By the way, the word hearts here, it's translated plural in most of the translations I've looked at. It actually is singular, not plural in the Hebrew. The reference is to the inner man, comprising the mind, the affections, and the will. One of the things that absolutely flabbergasts me is the reaction of some people to the notion that we have an inner man. There are Christians running around writing newsletters, hateful, mean-spirited, deceitful newsletters to anyone that mentions the subconscious, because that's an issue from psychology, and on it goes. It amazes me to see the vehemence that comes from some quarters that's not only mean-spirited in a Christian sense, but incompetent scholastically. There are some people that assume that if you speak of the subconscious or the unconscious, that you're somehow a Freudian psychologist. Now, I won't get into the whole deceitful legacy that Freud left us, because even in the field of psychology, he has his detractors in the profession in itself. That isn't really the issue before us anyway. You should understand that the concept of a subconscious predates Freud by 1,500 years. Augustine and others wrote about it, Francis Schaeffer, etc. The fact that there is part of our memory that's not directly accessible is demonstrable. How many of you tried to remember something you couldn't at first, and then maybe a few minutes later or next morning it pops in your mind? Your access to your memory, in part, is not directly under your control.
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0: How do we work out who we are? Where do we get our identity?
1: Right now, no. I don't think I know who I am.
2: I thought I did, but then a couple of things happened and then all of that kind of just went out the window. And I'm still trying to, I guess, find my way back to figuring out who I am.
0: I'm Emma and you're listening to Messages of Hope. Today, I'm going to be chatting to some teenagers about identity.

0: when I was a teenager, I struggled to feel like I belonged anywhere. I felt like no one really knew the real me, least of all myself. And I was super anxious and shy because I was worried if I did show everyone who I really was, no one would like me. They'd think I was weird or annoying or not funny or smart enough. And the worst thing was, I thought I was alone in this feeling. I thought most other people my age had worked it all out, or else didn't even think about these things at all. But then I discovered that wasn't true. In fact, almost everyone I know was still working it all out. Now that I'm in my mid-20s, I look back at my teenage years and think about the great opportunities I had to explore who I was, who I wanted to be, and what I valued. So I decided to have a chat to some teenagers about their own experiences of working out where they fit in the world and what has shaped them so far, and where they see faith and belief in something bigger fitting into their lives. So my first question is, how would you describe yourself?
1: I would say that I'm kind, but then I also think that I can be a bit crazy, like got a hidden personality.
2: Funny, weird, a little bit mature.
3: Quite laid back, just generally funny. Always try to bring a bit of humour into my life. Always love making around the people around me smile as much as possible.
4: I would say I'm creative. I can be a little bit crazy and upbeat. And I can also be very mothering.
0: How would you define identity?
2: What you are, like your values, the way you look, the way you act, maybe what religion, what food you like.
4: Identity is the person that you are inside.
1: It is a hard question because everyone has different things that they would react to that because we're all different. So I'm going to say your identity is your personality and who you feel that you are.
0: You're listening to Messages of Hope.

0: 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Being a teenager can be a confusing and difficult time for many reasons, especially because they can feel like there's so much pressure to work out who you are and where you fit in the world. I'm talking to some teenagers today about where they find their identity and asking them to be honest and a little vulnerable about what kinds of things they're passionate about.
1: I just always have felt that I always love making people smile.
2: I love cooking and I love the environment and also like teaching people and educating people on things that I love.
3: Definitely protecting my friends. Like my friends and my family, they're my number ones. My education is a big one. That's my passion.
4: I find that it's very important to have a belief in your life. Coming from a public school, I've realised that it's something that's not talked about enough, and when it is, then people, I guess, are a bit scared to talk more about it, so they either mock it or they just don't want to hear anything else about it. But if I didn't have it, then I don't know, you know, how I would get through lots of things. So,
0: and what would you say are some of your values?
3: Being respected. I like to be treated the way that I treat other people. Being inclusive is a big one too. Like, I try to include everyone around me, even if I don't like them.
4: Being kind as much as I can, treat everyone how I would want to be treated. Respecting everyone, no matter where they come from and who they are.
1: Manners is a really big one. Always just try to be as polite as possible. Respecting elders. I guess loving everyone as much as we can.
0: Okay, so you've answered a lot of questions about yourself and your passions and values. But do you feel like you know who you are?
5: 8 out of 10, most of the time.
2: I think that I know some of it, but I also know that I'm going to discover more of myself as time goes on. And I'm excited to discover who I am, but also to like look back on my past and realize how much I've grown in myself and my beliefs and my relation with God.
3: I would say like I've changed a lot over like the past like 2 years. Like, who met me 2 years ago? It's like that's not the same person.
0: And do you feel like you know who you are now?
3: Yeah, definitely.
1: I thought I did, but then a couple of things happened and then all of that kind of just went out the window. And I'm still trying to, I guess, find my way back to figuring out who I am, what I want to do, what my place is in this world, and what, like, place I have in God's kingdom and what plans he has for me.
4: Maybe, like, 2 or 3 years ago, I would have been like, yeah, no, I know who I am. But then I guess school and friends and just teenage years, you know, things come into your life. People go in, people come out, and they kind of mess around with you, with who you think you are. So right now, no, I don't think I know who I am.
0: 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If what we're talking about today resonates with you, let us know. We would love to hear from you. 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

0: Emma, and you're listening to Messages of Hope. I'm having a chat to some teenagers about where we find our identity and learning to become comfortable in who we are. Do you feel like your friends and family really know you?
1: Yeah, they probably know me better than I do myself, especially my grandma and grandpa, they're wise.
2: My parents do, and my close friends, yes.
3: No, I don't think so. I would have said about 3 years ago, yes. But if I don't know who I am, then I don't think they'll be able to know who I am either. They might see me as the outgoing, crazy person at youth group, or they might see me as the closed up, quiet person in class. Or my parents probably see every single other aspect of my life.
0: And can you tell me, do you have any places where you feel accepted as you are, where, you know, you don't have to try and be someone else?
4: Yeah, so big ones are church and youth. Youth especially, there's a really lovely community of people there that are always so welcoming and supportive. They've really been helping me, which is great. There's a couple of families that are really, really close where I found that I can just crash at their place just and completely be myself. I could have done something horrible, but they'll always just be there to support and love me. And same with my family. Love my family. Again, I feel I can just be myself around them.
3: I just feel very accepted at youth, no matter what I'm going through. And if I am, like, if I feel like my life is falling apart, then I'm still going to go to youth group because I feel like I'm still going to smile.

0: listening to Messages of Hope, and we've been talking about finding the places where we belong and where we can feel accepted for who we are. When I was a teenager, my Christian community and a personal relationship with God played a big role in shaping me, giving me confidence and showing me that there's people who do love me for who I am, and a God who created me this way, and He loves me too. But I wanted to hear from some current teenagers about whether having a faith has helped them in learning about who they are and finding belonging. So how has faith shaped you?
1: So a big thing for me is the faith that even if I do stuff up, even if I do lose myself, I know that I've always got God to rely on. He's a firm rock. He's always going to be there. He's always there when we need Him. He's always listening. And yeah, that faith is just kind of kept me going, because it's like, well, if I do stuff up, I know that He still loves me and I know all's going to be right in the end.
2: For me, it helps me get through my life, and if I didn't have it, then I don't know, you know, how I would get through. I mean, sure, I have times where I go through rocky patches in my faith. I would say I'm going through one now, and that kind of messes up with my feeling of identity, I guess. But I think that just tells me that I do find identity in my faith, and if I'm having a rocky patch in my faith, and then I'm going to struggle with pretty much every aspect of my life.
3: I wasn't very faithful my younger years. I did get baptized because my mum's side of the family and dad's were very religious, but they never really carried it on, and then went to a Lutheran school for the first time and really learned what it was to have faith and who God was. And then they kept giving me opportunities to learn more about God and discover what a modern church is, not just the church that I had in my head.
4: I was one of those kids that as soon as I started school, I got into the wrong group of friends. And being in that wrong group of friends, you get in the wrong kind of things. I was such in a dark place, you know, like I was really clouded, I reckon. And going through all these traumatic events, you know, it's kind of like, there ain't going to be no God. Like, why would God put someone in this place? Like, He knows the stuff I'm going to go through. Why would He do it? So I turned away from God for a very long time. You know, my mum didn't believe in it, nor did my sister. My dad doesn't believe in it. I looked in the mirror one day in my room after going through a massive argument with my dad, and I looked at myself and where I really was. And I didn't want to be that person. And I was on the verge of ending my life when my teacher, she's one of the leaders at Lutheran Church, and she sat down with me and she was like, oh, you're a champion. Like, God's got a special plan for you. You've gone through all this pain, all this suffering. Like, He's going to help you. He's going to be there for you. He can't just let someone suffer like that for so long. And I was like, yeah, right, whatever. And everyone says that. Everyone says God's got a plan for me. But I still go through stuff every single day. I said to Nan one day, and I was like, let's go to church. And I remember sitting down and listening to music, like, we're doing worship and just seeing everyone, like, so happy and so calm when they're dealing with their own problems was really satisfying to me. When you really believe in it and you really are in a dark place and you go to church for that first time, time stops. It stops completely. You listen to the music, you listen to what they're saying, and they're reading stuff from the Bible. And to have something, like, speak to you directly, like, every single page you turn, it's like, this is a purpose. It's almost like a reminder, like, God will be with you. And that's powerful.

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2: 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He suffered from a condition called club foot, which causes his feet to turn inward. Walking was difficult, and his family worried about his future. But on board our hospital ship, Luca received the free medical care he needed. Our volunteer medical team began his treatment and then trained and mentored local clinicians, equipping them to continue his care long after our ship departed. Recently, more than a decade later, our volunteers were reunited with Luca, and the results were clear. Luca was thriving. Nick Velchins, our Clubfoot program specialist from Australia, was particularly moved by the reunion. He shared, "It's a real gift to see him today. He's running, jumping, walking." Luca's story shows that when we work together, we can create lasting change and bring hope for generations to come. Browse to mercyships.org.au.
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2: I think the first time I turned it on was to hear Dad talking, which was really nice to hear him on the radio, but also the music is very up-to-date. Mm-hmm. 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It's very, yeah, very contemporary and easy to listen to. I enjoyed the parenting spot, I think it's called, or something like that. That was really interesting because to get a Christian perspective on raising kids is, you know, a great thing too, which you can't find anywhere.

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Hey guys, this is Mark from Casting Crowns, and this is the story behind Start Right Here. When I'm in traffic and somebody pulls out in front of me, man, I have got 20/20 vision on everything wrong with that person, and I can usually sum it up in a few words that I have to pray about later. But if I pull out in front of you and your horns are blazing at me and your hands are in the air, man, I've got all the reasons why you should give me mercy. I mean, why are you coming at me like this? Everybody makes a mistake, right? Within 5 minutes, I can go from dealing out justice to you to wanting mercy for me. That shows my heart there's a problem. If I want to see change in the world, I've got to see the world like Jesus does. And I've got to know that any change in the world that's ever going to happen starts with me, starts with my church, my family, loving God, and loving people. It's got to start right here.

0: Living in Faith with Pastor Con. In verse 14 of John chapter 1, we read, "The Word became flesh and made his dwelling amongst us. We have seen his glory, the glory of the one and only Son who came from the Father, full of grace and truth." The Word became flesh. The Word lived amongst us. We saw his glory. He's the Son. And he's full of grace and truth. If you follow the ministry of the Lord Jesus, he displays grace and truth in all he does and all he says. Where else in the Word of God do we have an explanation, an illustration, an understanding of the Lord Jesus? Hebrews chapter 1. "In the past, God spoke to our ancestors through the prophets at many times in various ways, but in these last days he spoke to us by his Son, whom he appointed heir of all things, and through whom also he made the universe. The Son is the radiance of God's glory and the exact representation of his being, sustaining all things by his powerful word." This is Con Dispenedick.
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0: Our Value in God's Eyes. This is Ken Ham, author of the classic book, The Lie, Evolution and Millions of Years. Over the past few years, I've heard so many tragic stories of young people taking their own lives with the help or encouragement of their AI chatbot. You see, technology hasn't helped with the struggle for meaning and purpose so many are facing. It's just made the problem worse. The answer for a struggling culture is pointing them to the purpose, meaning and value that is found in God's Word. Chatbots can't give that. The Bible says we are of such value that our Creator came to earth as the God-man. He chose to die in our place, taking the penalty of death that we deserve. And meaning and purpose? Well, they're found in following Him.
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1: 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If this is you, business as usual is not the way to go. 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

0: There are countless situations where unmarried couples are getting pregnant and the father is not interested in the baby and won't commit to taking care of the child. This leaves the mum in a terribly sticky situation, which we'll talk more about on the next 4-Minute Focus, so stay tuned. Hi, I'm Kate Ryan for a 4-Minute Focus, where we offer practical advice from Focus on the Family Australia. We received a heartfelt question from one of our listeners who wrote, "How can I encourage my boyfriend to embrace his role as a father-to-be? I'm due to deliver our baby next month, and up to this point he's been completely uninvolved. He has actually told me straight out that he's just not interested in being a dad. He's been emotionally detached and distant throughout most of our 2-year relationship, but I thought that having a baby together would help nurture a deeper connection between us. I've become so disappointed in him that I'd be willing to dump him altogether if it weren't for the baby. I can't raise a child on my own, and I wouldn't want to even if I could. Can you help me?" We sincerely believe that by God's grace and with his assistance, you can do a lot to help yourself. We want to commend you on your desire to create an intact family and keep the father of your child involved in the life he's helped bring into the world. This aspect of what you told us makes perfect sense. It's sad that your boyfriend can't see things the same way. That said, we have a few observations to offer. It seems to us that you have 2 different motives for wanting to encourage your boyfriend to embrace his role as a father. The first we've already mentioned, your keen interest in raising your child within the context of a 2-parent home. The second is that it seems as if you might also be operating on the basis of fear. You're afraid that you won't be able to manage parenthood on your own, and so you're ready to do whatever it takes to persuade the baby's father to stick around. From our perspective, this doesn't sound like a good idea. In the first place, it's never wise to act or react out of fear. Far better to take some time to think through your options slowly and carefully. If you sense, as we do, that you're looking to your boyfriend to provide you with the security you need, hit the pause button and reconsider. There are healthier and more effective ways of achieving your goals. In the second place, given the fact that your boyfriend has already told you that he wants nothing to do with raising a child, we suggest that there's little to be gained by hounding him any further about it. Having a child with a man who has not committed himself to you in matrimony will not necessarily bind that man to you for life. In many cases, it will only drive him away. So what can you do? We have a couple of thoughts. First, you need to see your situation for what it is. Assume responsibility for your own actions and make up your mind to take ownership of your own life. You've made a mistake, but you can't fix it by making it another. This is your opportunity to rise up and become your own woman. Tell him that whether he stays or goes, you're prepared to have your baby and move on with your life. If you adopt this approach, it's always possible that he will feel compelled to rethink what he's doing. But even if he doesn't, you'll be free to find your own way forward. Second, start taking stock of your options. Your boyfriend isn't your only ticket to a meaningful future. 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I'm Kate Ryan for Focus on the Family Australia, inviting you to join us again for the next edition of A 4-Minute Focus.
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3: G'day business owners, Peter Fitzgerald with the Handbook for Business. Let's talk about avoiding disaster. Have you heard the idiom, don't put all your eggs in one basket? It applies to life, investments and business, and the lesson is to diversify. Breaching this principle virtually destroyed a famous company that began in 1768 and for more than 200 years dominated the market. I refer to Encyclopedia Britannica. In the 1980s, Microsoft approached them to collaborate on a CD version, but they declined. After all, they were very profitable, the market leader with an impeccable reputation. The board didn't believe a CD could compete with their product or supplement their sales model. How wrong they were. By sticking to that one book-based product, they missed the massive disruption that CDs caused their industry and later came from online encyclopedias. My counsel for business owners? Consider the eggs as the products or services you sell. Consider the basket as the market niche you serve along with many competitors. Study the Britannica saga, and while you're at it, check out what happened to Kodak, the film company that went from market dominance to bankruptcy because they ignored the digital photo opportunity they could have taken up. 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Do you have one main supplier, one key staff member, one way to attract new customers? Do you have only one product offering instead of a good, better, best version? Do you treat all customers the same, including the top 4%? Have you considered the disruption your industry is facing right now? Of course, if you do choose to put all your eggs in one basket, make sure you watch it like a hawk. Beware of external threats and always expect the unexpected. The Bible, our handbook counsel for today, Ecclesiastes 11:2. 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

So 12 years ago, I found out that I have an incurable cancer that I still walk with today. And we can all agree just that cancer is stupid, right? But what if Jesus is still on the move and actually at work in and through my cancer? What if he's still God and I am not through this? I think we could all maybe agree with that. I don't know if we live that. So here's my question. What are you worrying about just today? Just right now, what are you actually worrying about? What are your fears right now? What if we could cast them on somebody who is way bigger than we are and able to handle these things?

had to write this last part because what if it's true? What if he's God and I am not? And he's actually able to handle these things?

0: Momentum, helping men succeed in life.
1: Hi, it's Tim from Momentum. What if we as men committed to being fit and healthy? What impact would that have on you, your family and your life? Today, I want to talk about exercise. 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I love having a great workout, getting the body moving, but you know, as much as that's great for our physical health, exercise can be really helpful in lifting our mood and balancing our mental health too. Things like hiking in the hills, walking at the beach, or just getting out in nature can also have an amazing impact on our overall health and well-being. So can I encourage you to make exercise a regular part of your life? 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

0: I just had no idea that when my husband left that morning, that it would be the last time that I would see him, the last time I would talk to him.
1: Jillian Meyer's husband was a TV meteorologist who died on the job in a helicopter crash. In the midst of devastating grief, Jillian has been able to experience a peace that is deeply rooted, all because of her relationship with Jesus Christ.
0: In my own story, there's been this lifelong anthem of how God has been good.
1: Billy Graham often talked about God's provision in the darkest times of our lives.
2: Christ is with you if you know him. He said, peace I leave with you. In the midst of the storms of life, there's the peace of God if you have peace with God. That's yours.
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0: How is science proving that the Bible is true? Find out next on today's Creation Moment. And now, here's our Creation Moments host, Ian Taylor.
1: Modern criticism of the Bible began in the late 1700s and has continued to this day. The usual claim, often from biblical scholars, has been that the Bible is nothing more than error-filled human writings. Before serious excavation work had begun in the mid-1800s, scholars felt free to consider lack of evidence as proof that people, cities, and even whole nations mentioned in the Bible never existed. It didn't seem to matter to them that they had never even bothered to look for the evidence. Soon, biblical archaeology started finding

0: 5 feet deep. Every claim that there is error in the Bible has been based upon lack of knowledge. Let's face it, no matter what the subject, including history, God has more knowledge than we do.
1: To learn about our expanding Worldwide Creation Evangelism program and all the ways you can help, visit the Worldwide Outreach tab at creationmoments.com.
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3: Welcome to Bigger Questions. Today's big question, how can we think better? We're asking today's big question to Dr. Mark Stevens. Mark is a senior research fellow at the Centre for Public Christianity. Prior to this, Mark was a lecturer at Excelsior College teaching performing artists how to use their creativity to help audiences think deeply. And he's just released a book, The End of Thinking. And he joins me now. Mark, welcome to Bigger Questions.
4: It's a great pleasure to be here, Rob.
3: It's great that you can join us. Now, how was it trying to get performing artists to help their audiences to think? That sounds difficult.
4: It sounds difficult, but it was amazing. That's the first thing to say. I love working with artists. But really, it was awakening them to what they already do, which is that art is provocative, it's stimulating, it actually deals with big ideas in a completely different way than, say, a philosophy classroom. But it was really awakening them to being the smart people that they actually are.
3: Right, okay. Usually it's a little bit more interesting than a philosophy classroom as well, the arts. Is that right?
4: You've got it. You've got it. They are fabulous. They see the world in a completely different way. They opened my eyes to new vistas.
3: Right, wow, there you go. So can the performing arts can be that provocative then?
4: I think so. Done well. I mean, like any industry, there's good art, there's bad art, there's good philosophy, there's bad philosophy, there's good engineering, there's bad engineering. So not all art is by default awesome, but great art, I think, not only gets you to feel, but it also gets you to think.
3: Well, that's terrific. But, well, to kick off Bigger Questions, we like to ask some smaller questions just to get us thinking. Today we're asking Dr. Mark Stevens about how we can think better. So, Mark, for our smaller question today, I'm going to ask you about thinking and Twitter. Now, do you think Twitter is a good place to ponder the big questions of life at all?
4: Like a lot of questions, yes and no. Twitter's really great at starting a thought, but it's not a great place for discussing a thought. So I use Twitter for, like, lots of article recommendations or a brief little prompt. But I think once you're having an argument on Twitter, you're kind of gone.
3: Right, okay. Well, we'll see how you go today with our smaller question. There's just one question and it's multiple choice. Now, Business Insider once wrote a blog piece about brilliant thinkers everyone should follow on Twitter. Now, the title of this piece included a specific number of brilliant thinkers to follow. What number did they suggest? Was it A, 0, there are no brilliant thinkers on Twitter? Was it B, 5, there are a handful of thinking outliers on Twitter? Was it C, 22? They gathered 22 intellectual heavyweights in areas like design, neuroscience, management, and economics. Or was it D, 396 million, every Twitter user is a brilliant thinker?
4: I can't believe that they would affirm D, so I'm going to go to C, 22.
3: And you're right. Yes, Mark, you're thinking straight. You passed. You got our smaller question right. And if we had a live audience here today, they'd give you a big round of applause. So, Mark, this blog piece highlighted 22 people. They constituted as brilliant thinkers. Unfortunately, that didn't actually include you on the list, as far as I was aware.
4: No.
3: But what do you think makes for a great or a brilliant thinker?
4: What I think makes for a great thinker is, first of all, a great learner. So somebody who actually is committed to the process of lifelong learning, because a thinker is someone who is in the process of thinking rather than in the business of always having conclusions. So I admire people who I can sit there and go, they're still growing, they're still thinking. Not that they're vague, not that they're indecisive, but that I can see that they are open to always learning, growing, developing and getting better.
3: So you think then thinking is more the journey more so than the destination, so to speak?
4: Yeah. Now, I don't want to disparage the destination because we want to get an answer. We don't want to endlessly be chatting about something. But I think when you're talking about human beings, it is always a journey because you've never arrived.
3: So do you think we do enough thinking in our culture today?
4: Again, the answer is a bit yes or no, because on every decision that we make, we are thinking. Thinking's not just for the classroom, it's not just for the exam, it's not just for the essay. It is for every decision we make, whether we're talking about purchasing a home, who we want to marry, or whether we what we think the meaning of life is. So in one sense, we do thinking all the time, and so it's ubiquitous. And another state, I would say, that we are not conscious enough of our thinking. We're not actually focusing on whether we're doing it well or not, and that's the bigger problem.
3: But you've just highlighted a bunch of different questions or thought processes, perhaps, that you could adopt. Are there different types of thinking that we need to do?
4: Certainly, you don't want to think about the large questions of the meaning of life in the exact same way that you want to think about purchasing your groceries. So, yes, there are...
3: Could be a very long grocery trip, I suppose, as you...
4: Anybody who writes an essay, the meaning of orange. Yes, if you write an essay about going to Coles or Woolworths is a somewhat sad thought. There's different modes or manners, and certainly I don't think together with my wife the same way I think together with my students. By the same token, there are some commonalities in our thinking, as in our thinking should be well thought through. We should be, you know, basing our decisions on good reasons and good evidence, even if it is picking this particular can of beans over that particular can of beans.
3: But do we always do that, though? Do we always base our decisions on good reasons?
4: No, not at all. And sometimes, in a lot of things, you can get away with that. I mean, we can't think about everything in detail. We'll never get out of bed in the morning. We'll never get anything done. Like, we've got to just simply go through some default patterns. I don't want to consider my coffee every morning. I just want to go to my favourite cafe and grab my coffee and be on my way. So I can't have a reflective process about everything, but we do need to have the capacity to be able to stop and reflect at points if I do need to change my mind about something. And it's when we never reflect on what we're doing that we can get into trouble, and we do actually get into poor thinking habits.
3: So does this, where things like social media perhaps, do they exacerbate or do they help us with these decision-making processes, or do they make it worse?
4: Social media, again, is something that probably amplifies what's already there within us. So I want to be careful in just blaming social media, because I don't think social media has completely invented any of the habits, but it does tend to amplify what we're already like. Social media tends to create mobbing. It tends to create a kind of groupthink, a kind of way of kind of going, well, everybody's into this, so I've got to get into this, or I've got to have this particular opinion. And probably the big thing about social media is that it disembodies our thinking. So particularly when we're talking about communication with other people and ideas clashing with one another, I don't like what that person said. I think it's much easier to be nastier and a more negative thinker on social media than it is face-to-face.
3: Dehumanizing or depersonalizing, but they're certainly dehumanizing.
4: Yeah, you can't hear your tone of voice. You can't see their reactions in real time. And I just think when you're typing on a keyboard, I become more venomous, and I feel like other people do too.
3: So you wrote a book, The End of Thinking. So why did you give it that title? Do you think that we're not very good at thinking in our world today, or that thinking is coming to an end?
4: So it's a deliberate play on words with the end, because in the English language, the word end can mean the finish of something, but it can also mean the goal of something. And so sometimes it might feel like thinking has ended and everybody has just resorted to shouting. But really what I'm trying to do in the book, it's a question mark, the end of thinking, which is, what is the goal of thinking? Why do we want to think well? And what would be bad goals in our thinking?
3: So give us the scoop. We probably should all go out and buy the book anyway. But what is the goal of thinking?
4: Is, I think, the goal of life, which is to serve and bless other people. And I think thinking is an act of love towards other people. So instead of thinking about thinking as my opportunity to win stuff, to make more money, to gain more power in the world, those are all means, actually, to how do I help people with what I'm saying? How do I help people with my thinking? How do I say true things that actually are of benefit to others?
3: Obviously, today's big question is about thinking better. But why should we even bother thinking anyway? Why should we be concerned about how we think?
4: Because I think the impact of our decisions are enormous on not only our own lives but on the lives of others, that when we share ideas or when we believe an idea for ourselves and when we share that idea with others in the hope that they will believe it, we really do change people's lives. It's an enormous power. Ideas are incredibly powerful. And when we use that power well, we have a very, very positive influence on people. But when we use that power poorly, then you can have a very negative impact on people. I can't tell you the amount of times, and I share this in the book, that I've encountered as a pastor and as a tertiary educator, the amount of times that people have come to me and talked about how a certain idea or thought that was given to someone early on or at some point in their life really damaged them. And not only that, I've also seen the power of somebody who was told something that was true and that was good and that was beautiful at a key point in their life and how it has benefited them. So there's an enormous power in sharing ideas and getting someone to believe something. And we ignore the power of our thinking at our peril. You really can change someone's life, even if you don't know about it.
3: Wow, so there's real power in thinking then?
4: Yes, and there is a power in thinking that we don't fully calculate. So I can't tell you also the amount of times when I've found out that an idea I shared transformed someone's life, but I only found out about it 10 years later. That they came up to me and said, you remember that class you did on this, or you remember that conversation we had? On the basis of that, I made this decision and it's made all the difference. And I'm usually quite shocked because it's not the ones that I thought were my profound conversations. It's normally the ones that I thought were fairly mundane and ordinary, and I've had this profound transformative effect, didn't know about it. So that encourages me to go, I've got to be in the habit of thinking well, because it's not just when I'm supposedly on professionally or when I'm getting it perfectly right that I'm influencing people. I'm always influencing people when I'm sharing my ideas.
3: So is it hard to think well then?
4: It is hard, but not in the ways that we might sometimes portray it, which is in the school sense of, you know, learning complex maths is hard, or learning advanced English texts is hard, or learning particle physics is hard. That's how we've normally thought about thinking. We've thought about it in terms of the actual subject matter is very, very hard. That's always hard and it's always difficult and things are complex, whether you're talking about vaccines or how to raise a kid, doesn't matter. But I'm saying that thinking is hard because one of the things that's hard about thinking is staying humble, because a lot of the time in our thinking, we use thinking to puff ourselves up and make ourselves proud and arrogant. And so I've met a lot of people, including myself, who become worse people the smarter we get or the more credentialed we get. And it's harder to be hospitable to other people because as we grow more and more powerful in our mind, we become people who are less enjoyable to be around. So that's the bits that I'm really wanting to focus on in terms of thinking well, is I think thinking sometimes deforms our character. We actually know more, but we become less, if that makes sense.
3: Yeah. Well, speaking of some ideas, you do work for the Center for Public Christianity. So isn't thinking contrary to the Christian message? Because American author, atheist Ernest Hemingway once said, all thinking men are atheists. And you can also buy a T-shirt on Amazon which has Jesus saves you from thinking printed on the front. So doesn't the Christian message therefore discourage thinking and just resort, you know, just trust Jesus, don't have to worry about thinking?
4: Certainly there's a number of atheist thinkers who would think so, and there's probably sometimes some Christian thinkers who've presented faith as if it's opposed to reason. So there is this idea sometimes that faith and reason are antithetical to one another and that they kind of mutually repel one another. They're kind of allergic to one another. You can't have faith with reason and you can't have reason with faith. But in the Christian story, actually what faith is reasonable trust. It's a recognition that you have to have good reasons to trust in this God, this Jesus, but it isn't the case that it's unreasonable trust. The Christian story never calls people to trust in Jesus on no evidence at all. In fact, it actually tries to present you with good reasons to believe and then to exercise your trust because there is a strong basis for it. The Bible actually speaks against following myths and cleverly devised stories. It knows that you can believe for terrible reasons and it wants you to believe for good reasons.
3: Mm. So atheism, then, is that a more natural path to take for the thinker, do you think?
4: No, it's often presented by people as being the thinking option because for many people they've come out of a religious background where they were never encouraged to investigate the reasons and they were never encouraged to ask good questions of the faith. And so the first time they did it was in the context of an atheist journey. And I feel really sad that sometimes Christians are not formed to ask bigger questions. That's actually part of a faith strengthening process rather than a faith corrosive process. So, No, I reject the idea that atheism is some natural outgrowth of thinking.
3: So then how does the Christian faith impact the way that you think, Mark?
4: Yeah, it impacts me in a whole range of areas. The first thing is that it does have a robust commitment to the truth, that it wants, God calls me to believe in him because he's really there and I can think about my faith and find him at the end of that thinking. And so I've never found a conflict in my faith between trying to imagine something that isn't true, but rather God is calling me to discover that he is the truth and he is the way and he is the life. So therefore, Christianity has encouraged me in my investigation and my curiosity in the world. It's also encouraged me to think about what is the good of thinking. That is, what's the aim of what I'm trying to bring about by knowing things? Because the end of thinking, that's why the book is written the way it is, because I've realized that this incredibly powerful brain that we all have is meant to actually do good things, not just for me, but also for other people. That if I learn to become a medical doctor, the real benefit of that is not my salary, but it's actually the blessing I can bring to other people. If I'm a philosopher, the real benefit of that is not that people would praise me as a smart person, but the ability to help others think well about life. If God has enabled me to be an engineer, it is not just simply, again, about my ability to live in a nice suburb, but it's about my capacity to be able to build and create things within the world that enable good.
3: Well, Mark, there is a verse in the Bible from the book of Romans in the New Testament, which speaks a bit about the manner of our thinking or how we are to think in some sense, from Romans 12:3, which says, "For by the grace given me, I say to every one of you, do not think of yourself more highly than you ought, but rather think of yourself with sober judgment in accordance with the faith God has distributed to each of you." So how does this then, Mark, help us to think better?
4: So the key in that particular verse is the way that there's an encouragement to consider oneself with sober judgment, which is really a lovely way of saying you're a limited person. You're probably not as good as you think, and you probably aren't as amazing as you first think. And it's not trying to be down on you. It's trying to recognize that we need one another. None of us has a complete handle on everything. I'm not an expert in everything. I'm not the person with all the answers. The person who thinks they've got all the answers, unless you're a talkback radio host, you don't have all the answers. What you have
3: maybe
4: is,
3: on Twitter, perhaps.
4: Maybe on Twitter you have all the answers. Even the smartest person in the world knows a few things really well, maybe a lot of things somewhat well, and then a massive amount of things they don't know well at all. And that's certainly true for me. And so sober judgment is really the capacity for me to sit there and go, here's where I'm really strong, ask me lots of questions about that. Here's where I'm not so strong, so maybe you want to think about this. And then if you ask me something about, you know, kind of French pastry cooking, then I'd be sitting there going, yeah, I'm not the right person for that.
3: Okay. Right. Because it does also say, it provides a contrast there. It says, do not think of yourself more highly than you ought, but rather think of yourself with sober judgment. But now some people are critical of the Christian faith that it's too down on people, that it says that we're all negative and that we should, you know, people are hopeless, and you think yourself very low. How does this help us to think through that?
4: I think the Christian story is incredibly, incredibly dignifying to all people. It says that all people are made in the image of God, and that's an incredibly powerful image. It's actually a royal image. It's an image of how wonderfully gifted and capable people can be. And I think if you look at human history, we have this capacity to invent things, to know things, to name things that has been there from the very beginning that is brilliant. So the first statement of the Christian story is to say humans are wonderful, but they are also limited and contingent, which means their wonderfulness does not take away from, or does not mean that they have no limitations. And so it's not that we want to be down on ourselves or that we can never know anything. It's that really, I think it's a call to community, which is that we need one another, that it's not only I'm brilliant, it's you're brilliant too. And so how do you learn from my brilliance, and how do I learn from your brilliance? And sometimes that will mean me going, I'm wrong, which is the harder bit. But also the joy is that, wow, you can play piano and I can write essays and you can build bridges and you can fix broken bones. And wow, we need one another.
3: Mm. Isn't it also a call to humility as well?
4: It is. It is. And the humility is, again, sitting there going, well, I'm not as good at everything as I would like to be. You know, I'd love to be able to be good at everything, but I particularly like to be good at mechanical things that would mean I don't have to pay as much money to people who are, but I'm just not. I'm just, and that ship has sailed, I think, in my life. But the call to humility is also a call, and this is another part of the Christian story, which says even though we're glorious, we are also capable of profound error and, in Christian terminology, sin, which is that we can actually corrupt our strengths, that we can turn our strengths towards evil. And so humility is recognizing not only my limitations, I'm not awesome at everything, but also it recognizes my capacity to actually take something that's good and use it for selfish purposes that are not entirely clear to me when I'm in the middle of doing that. So I can think of lots of times when I've taken my gift of knowledge about some topic and I've actually used it to hurt or harm or slander someone else. And I'm ashamed about those things, but I have to have an awareness of being able to go, I got that wrong, and I got it really wrong, and I need to apologize.
3: So how do we build that awareness of when our thinking can take us down the wrong path?
4: Yeah, that's a great question, Rob. I think the first port of call is to always be open to the possibility that I'm wrong. Now, please hear me correctly when I'm saying don't assume that I'm wrong. I never assume that I'm wrong, but I'm
3: open. So you can hold your beliefs with conviction.
4: Yes, I'm open to the possibility that I'm wrong. So there's a lovely little saying. Adam Grant uses it in his book Think Again, which just came out after mine, which is, he says, argue like you're right, listen like you're wrong. And I think that's a good posture to take, which is that it doesn't ask you to argue it in this kind of limp, wishy-washy fashion where it's kind of like, maybe we want to think about it like this. Like, normally when we're arguing for a point of view, we really do believe it.
3: Mm. Well, there's important issues to argue about. You've got it. Someone's got to be right at some point. Yes. You can't just say, well, we all might be wrong, so we don't make any decisions at all.
4: You'll never get anything done. Yeah. You'll never get anything done. So argue like you're right. Make your point. But then stop and listen and go, I'm going to listen to other perspectives enough and be open to the fact that I could be wrong. It probably is the case. I hope it's the case that I'm not wrong that often. But but if I'm never open to it, I'll never get caught short. And hopefully not too often, as in not that I'm making mistakes all the time, but I will get caught up and I will get shown up. And if I'm never open to that fact, so I think there's a first posture. There's just a general posture. And the second thing that I would say in there in terms of developing humility in my thinking is to check to what degree am I holding on to a particular idea because I'm just trying to save face or something just makes me feel better. And they are two dimensions that we don't like to admit in our thinking, which is shame and displeasure. So we go to the doctor and he wants to give us bad news. There's a feeling in us that I just don't want to hear this. I don't want to know the truth. You know, I had a guy come and look at something on my house today and he quoted to me a price that was terrifying in terms of how much it will cost to fix it. And I'm kind of like, you know, well, I've just got to open myself up to that reality that might be the kind of money that I've got to pay. And so too with saving face, I do need to own up to the fact of sometimes I just want to be seen to be right, even if I'm not right, because it's a bit too hard to take when I'm the losing person in this discussion.
3: Now, Mark, in your book, you've suggested three particular characteristics of the thinker that you suggest, humility, hospitality, and love. They will help us to think better. Why those virtues? We've talked a bit about humility, but why hospitality and love? How will they help us to think better?
4: One of the reasons is that they're all drawn from the Christian story. They're all drawn from the Christian tradition. These are core virtues and practices of the Christian tradition that if we do anything, we do it in humility, we do it in hospitality, we do it in love. Humility, I think, is commonly recognized by a lot of people. It doesn't have to be Christians. Hospitality and love is something that I see peculiarly emphasized in a really helpful way in the Christian story. Hospitality is usually understood to be in terms of being invitational to someone to your dinner table or something like that. But the essence of hospitality in the Christian story is welcoming strangers. It's welcoming a stranger to your table and making them your friend by having them at your table. Now, what's intriguing is to apply that in the intellectual sphere. Intellectual hospitality is to invite strangers to the intellectual table and to allow yourself to entertain ideas that are initially strange to you. Doesn't mean you affirm them. It just means you listen to them. And I think in a world of Twitter and Facebook where we so easily create an echo chamber where we just form affinity groups based on like-minded people, that hospitality is such a key because it gets you out of your bubble listening to people who actually think and see the world very, very differently to you. And what it does is it awakens you to, if you do have a bias, if you do have a systematic blind spot that you can't see because you are not part of that ethnic group or you are not part of that political group, it awakens you to that. So that's where hospitality comes in. Love, which is the uniting virtue of all Christian virtues, it's the thing that should undergird and permeate everything we do, is to really get at that goal idea in thinking, which is what I want to do when I'm thinking well is to love you. That is, I want to be loving towards you, and that would transform not only the way I think but also the way I communicate my thinking.
3: Mm. So, Mark, how can we think better?
4: We think better when we commit to reflecting on our thinking, and we think better when we reflect on why we want to get something right. And if we want to get something right so that we all learn truth together and everybody is benefited, then we think better.
3: Well, let me leave you with some of the Bible's answer to the big question, how can we think better, from Romans 12:3. For by the grace given me, I say to every one of you, do not think of yourself more highly than you ought, but rather think of yourself with sober judgment in accordance with the faith God has distributed to each of you. I look forward to you joining us next time for Bigger Questions. Thanks very much to our guest today, Dr. Mark Stevens.
4: Thank you very much for having me, Rob.
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0: This week, Until Clarity and Bailey Perry. 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New music by Pete McCready and Tanaya. And in the artist spotlight this week, Aussie Grown is in Perth for a chat with Michael Day. 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
6: Jeremiah 29 verse 11. For I know the plans I have for you, says the Lord. They are plans for good, to give you a future and a hope. The Word for Today says that God has a plan for your life. The Apostle Paul was totally invested into what God had called him to do. Are you? When it comes to barriers to success, we're usually our own worst enemies. Taking the steps necessary to fulfill a God-given dream will cost you. You'll have to work hard. You'll have to make sacrifices. You'll have to keep learning, growing, and changing. Are you willing to do that? Most people aren't. Ask people when they'll do what they want to do, and most will answer they hope to do it someday. But why not now? Because you're not ready, or perhaps you're not. But if you wait until you are, maybe you'll never do it. You can only get ready by starting. And if you're willing to start, here are some things you can count on. First, it'll be different from what you imagined. Second, it'll be more difficult than you imagined. Third, it'll be better than you imagined. Mark Twain said that the two greatest days in a person's life are the day they were born and the day they discover why they were born. If you want to discover why you were born, spend time with God. His word says in Jeremiah 29, verse 11 to 13, "For I know the plans I have for you, says the Lord. They are plans for good and not for disaster, to give you a future and a hope. In those days when you pray, I will listen. If you look for me wholeheartedly, you will find me." God has a plan for your life, and that's the Word for Today.
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1: Growing into healing and wholeness is on Tuesdays at 7 p.m. and repeated on Sundays at 11 a.m. With warmth and compassion, Reverend Roger Rich explores many facets of well-being from a biblical and practical perspective. Growing into personal healing and wholeness is a journey requiring patience. Roger invites you to take this journey with a friend.
2: In the late 18th century, William Wilberforce was converted. Almost single-handedly, he broke the shackles of slavery.
3: People there were just totally different.
4: We are looking at the footprint of God over the last 2,000 years.
5: Since the Roman legion destroyed Jerusalem in the year 70 A.D., the Jewish people have a nation of their own.
6: And he said, well, no, Randy, we're not all just faking it. There's a living hope, and his name is Jesus. And I believe that that's really why you're here.
7: Christ died for us.
8: History Makers. Hi, and welcome to History Makers. I'm Matt Prater. Today we're speaking with Pearlie Ramdani, who is the National Sales Manager for Good Life Health Clubs. Now, I heard Pearlie speaking recently at a Priceless House breakfast, and I was so inspired by his story. I thought I'd better get him to share his story on the radio. Welcome to the program, Pearlie. How are you, mate?
9: Matt, very well, and what a blessing and honour to be on this amazing program and honour you and the team there.
8: Thank you so much, mate. Now, tell me a little bit about your story. Where were you born and raised?
9: Matt, I was actually born in South Africa in a city called Durban, that's been home for at least close on to 40 years until we were given this amazing God kingdom opportunity to come to this beautiful Southland in Australia. And we've been in Australia for the last 13 to 14 years. But God has been amazing and tremendous in blessing us and giving us favor in this beautiful land. And we thank God for the Australian spirit and the Australian culture and the Australian people that have so wonderfully embraced us to give us a new opportunity to live life in what God has desired us to do. And, the favor of God and the freedom that we have in the kingdom.
8: Now, mate, you've got a fascinating story of adoption as a child. Do you just want to share that with us?
9: Well, Matt, I was born into a Hindu family and a business family. When I was born, my mom had sort of given me to the care of my father's sister. And there's a whole Indian culture and tradition about sharing and blessing the family. And there's another story to that. But I was sort of given away to be embraced by my aunt, and it was a blessing. But, being brought up as a Hindu right up to the age of 33, until I came to this amazing, I call it my Damascus experience of coming to know the King of Kings and the Lord of Lords, who's truly transformed my life.
8: What a wonderful story, mate. And tell me a little bit about your early career. What did you start doing for work as a young fella?
9: Well, Matt, thank you for asking that. Firstly, I do want to put on record, I give and acknowledge and give glory to God for all that he has done. It's not by might or by power, but it's by the Spirit of God. And I was born into, as I said, a Hindu business family, raised in Durban, South Africa. I lived through some very challenging and demanding times in what can be seen as the season of apartheid and the challenges that we faced in that environment. I had this ambition as a young man to desire to become a millionaire before the age of 30. And I went off this path where I actually left the family business and went on to start a career in business. And it's very well known and even documented around the world. I led some of the biggest and owned some of the biggest nightclubs in South Africa. I perhaps had served the enemy at the highest level. I'm not proud of the things that I was involved in, but I was good at business and got involved in this environment and got to that point of materially getting to that millionaire status by the age of 30. But the beautiful word of God says, what does it profit a man to gain the whole world but lose his soul? And I was at that point. I was at that point until I met my beautiful wife today, Jane, and she prayed and something special happened. And I walked away with a 360-degree Damascus experience moving away from what I felt was called the kingdom of darkness and coming to the transforming light of what Jesus has done in my life.
8: Mate, that's a massive change from being a nightclub owner and all the things associated with that to come into Christ. Your wife must be an amazing woman, and she must have seen something in you, the potential that God had in your life. Was there a big change in your life after that moment?
9: I want to give honor to Jane, my wife, that I believe she's a godsend. I call her my diamond from Namibia. She comes from the country in Namibia. And I believe that God had to send somebody like her into my life. And we had our beautiful son, Zane, at a very young age. And we were blessed to have Zane. And I always see Zane being the seed. And my encouragement, just as a point of encouragement to anyone out there today, no matter what the situation looks like, no matter how dark it might look, no matter how challenging it might look, I've come to the realization, and I say this with great love, there is a God, and his name is Jesus Christ, and he is the King of Kings, and he liberates people, and I'm a true product, and I give the glory to God for taking me out of that. And Jane prayed. Jane saw me walk through those years, even when I was in the nightclub, and in making those hundreds of thousands of dollars on a weekly basis, and being involved in what might have been even deemed as organized crime. Not that I was involved directly in some of those things, but the people that I was associated with. But God rescued me out of that. And it was Jane's prayer. Also, I acknowledge my mom-in-law, Lydia, who prayed for me and never stopped praying for me and believing that God would one day bring me in to the kingdom. And that transforming experience happened at the end of May, at around the 24th of May, 1996. I came into this amazing experience of accepting the Lord Jesus Christ into my life, man.

0: thanks for joining us on History Makers. Today we're speaking to Pili Ramdani, the National Sales Manager for Good Life Health Clubs. What did you feel God was calling you to do for ministry? Were you called to business? Were you called to ministry? What were those first few years like with the Lord?
1: Well, you know, I'm naturally a person that's a visionary. I love building and creating. And I've, even in those days when I didn't know the Lord, I've always had this personal instinct to create wealth, but also to be a team player and to serve. Part of the Hindu culture was always serving, and I learned a bit about that. I know that I was called to business. I also know there's a strong spirit within me is to share the good news. And, you know, in the early days, it was street reach, outreach. It was going into prisons. It was going into youth centers. I know that God has called me to speak to the unchurched. God has called me to share this good news and take me into environments. And I call it spheres. I believe that we're living in a time, and we thank God for the church, but I believe we all need to be activated to invade these spheres, which is known as the seven mountains of influence. And this has started happening as I humble myself before God. And one of the things that became passionate about was prayer. I was called into deep intercessory prayer very quickly, and I was separated and set apart for at least the first few years, and coming to live on the Word, come to understand the Word, and understand the guidance of the Holy Spirit.
0: Well, it is an inspirational story, and I'd love to know a bit more about your journey in business, because a lot of people feel called to get straight into ministry, become a pastor and do Bible college. But you felt God was calling you to the business mountain. You worked with Fitness First in Australia, and you're now with Good Life Australia, massive gym companies. Yes. Do you really believe that the body's a temple of the Holy Spirit, mate?
1: Very much so. I believe that I think we should be setting the standard in the kingdom. I think not just in the spiritual, but in the natural and the physical. And I do believe healthy bodies produce healthy results, and healthy results are a byproduct of our leadership. And, you know, the gym business I hadn't shared earlier has always been part of the family business. And my God gave me a testimony in a university qualification, which I never used formally. And I got involved, Matt, right at the grassroots level of this industry when we gave up everything we had that I had accumulated in the world. And when we came to Christ, I had to start right on the ground as a membership consultant, perhaps maybe known as a sales role. And God's favor, and you know, I started with a company in South Africa, Virgin Active, and the favor and the influence that God gave me within that environment in a very short period of time is only to the glory of God, because I could not do that by myself, and the global favor. And then I was so blessed to be called into management, and then suddenly realize that I'm called to be, if I can use the word, a pastor where I am, and that's within the flock that God has put me. And quite often all my CEOs that I've worked with over the years that have been men from the world have always looked at me and said, you know, you are the preacher of the organization. And that has encouraged me to know that I can have a meaningful purpose where I am planted, and to be effective for God, because I believe we're living in a time where the gospel has to be shared with love and compassion wherever you are.
0: And, mate, when I saw you speak recently at Priceless House, you were asked to share a bit of your testimony and a bit of your passion for leadership as well. We need good, strong leaders in our nation that have a bit of backbone and have a bit of belief. Tell me, what are some of the things that you love to inspire your teams with when you're moving around the country teaching on leadership?
1: I have always gravitated and been strong on the foundational principle of servanthood leadership. And there's strong evidence and academic witnessing around the documentation and the theory. But I've come to realize that in life we have the opportunity to be situational and experiential leaders. We are the salt and light, and where I'm planted, I have to actually live out servanthood leadership on a daily basis. And that means that I've got to put those principles into action of serving my people. And once I sort of sow that seed, It's about creating culture. And I know that God has given me, insights. God has given me favor. God has given me, my colleagues and around the world sometimes ask me, well, where do you get all these ideas from? Where do you get these thoughts and insights from? Because which books can we get it from? And I know I've been spoken and prophetically has been spoken over my life, but quite often it all comes from the inspiration of the Holy Spirit, where the Holy Spirit will inspire me and give me discernment in a situation. And I want to encourage leaders, not just in business, but leaders in all areas, but particularly business, that we have the opportunity, we have the prophetic gift, we have access to the Holy Spirit that will give us divine strategies to deal with things on a daily basis. Today, as I speak to you, Matt, there's a cry in my heart. God gave us a miracle that we know. When people this morning, I sat with an executive team that said it was what we were hoping to achieve yesterday as we closed the financial year. We thought it was impossible. And at 10 p.m. last night, and I spoke to my CEO, and he's a wonderful man. He said, P-man, he calls me P-man. He says, you know what? Thank you for praying, because we believe this is beyond the natural. This is beyond what we thought we'll ever achieve. And that's what the God we serve is, the God of the impossible.
0: And isn't it true that as a Christian, you know, you're really working for the Lord? And when you want to serve the Lord, you want to give him your best. Are you finding that it's a great opportunity for you to be a witness in your workplace because of your attitude of servant leadership?
1: Absolutely. I must put on record, I'm a man, I'm a work in progress, and people that know me across the world and where I've come from, and even in the Australian market, God is working on me on a daily basis. But I humble myself, and I've given myself completely to serve and commit myself that under the guidance of the Holy Spirit, I could become available and become effective for my people on a daily basis. I'm here to serve. I've realized one very important principle in leadership, that it's beyond position. We do not work from a point of position, but rather from a point of being productively engaged with our people. And I believe that the opportunities most of these individuals will have of ever seeing a church or hearing of a church is to watch a Christ-like leader in action. And those actions will be a seed that will activate them to one day walk into the church and receive Christ. But I can assure you, people have received Christ sitting in offices and boardrooms wherever I've traveled around this country.

0: Thanks for joining us on History Makers. Today we're speaking to Pearley Ramdani, the National Sales Manager for Good Life Health Clubs. It's so good to hear the passion in your voice. And, mate, before we go, I always like to ask our guests, for those who don't know what the gospel is, would you share with our listeners what is the gospel and how do people respond to it?
1: Matt, the gospel is perhaps the greatest love story, a love story that would rescue a man or woman in whatever situation they find themselves. It is the eternal truth above all silver and gold that we'd ever achieve in this world. It's a gospel that has a compassion. It's a gospel that speaks of the law of the greatest sacrifice that was made upon a cross. And that cross will bring you closer to your destiny. I'm passionate as I stand here. I want to engage leaders. I want to engage communities. And I'm passionate about the fact that we have a mission. We have a cause. We need to be able to accelerate this cause to share the good news. And the good news is coming into relationship with the Lord Jesus Christ, who to me is the ultimate CEO of heaven. He is the CEO above all CEOs, the strategy above all strategies. And with him, all things are possible. And his currency is grace. It's undeserved merit that God's favor will come upon your life the moment you accept him as Lord and Savior.
0: Pearley, it's been inspirational to connect with you today. I reckon you're a history maker. Thanks for joining us.
1: Thank you, Matt. God bless you, sir. Bye now.
0: Thanks for joining us on History Makers. 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I'm Matt Prater. And why don't you go and make history?
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0: As he witnessed the devastation of Hurricane Helene, Western North Carolina resident Ken Fisher got a stark reminder about what's truly important in life.
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Patrick Mayberry, and here's the story behind my song, How You Love Me. I grew up with a weird image of God. I thought that he was a super disconnected, unapproachable, out of my league God who didn't want much to do with me, just to follow the rules and stay out of his way. No matter how hard I tried, I just never measure up to being enough for his impossible standards. But through becoming a dad myself, God has used my kids to teach me that that couldn't be further from the truth about who he is. He's way more like the father to the prodigal son, who when the son was at his worst, the father came running, threw his arms around him and said, "I don't care where you've been, I don't care what you've done. All I care about is that my son is home." This song is a glimpse into my journey of discovering who God really is and how there's no amount of measuring up that is needed for him to love me. It's easy. It's simple. All the work has been done through Jesus. It truly blows my mind how he loves me. Could it

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4: And when he found out, he said, "All right, so you can either accept Jesus or you can live with me and be married and stay in this house and have the children. Choose one." And I said, "Well, if you accept Christ, you, I and the children, we become citizens of heaven and we will have the peace and all our sins forgiven." And he said, "No, I don't accept that. I give you 1 week to decide."
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6: Well, today we have part two of our conversation with Abita Peltola, sharing her intriguing story. As we heard last time, she was born in India and raised in a strict Muslim family. She eventually moved to Fiji to marry a man who was picked out by her sister. Unfortunately, her new husband was not at all like she thought he would be, and she was bitterly disappointed. Then her life took an unexpected twist when one day her sister told her that she had put her faith in Jesus Christ. How was Abita going to respond? Would she use this new information against her sister so that she would finally become her parents' favorite daughter? Or would she find out more about Jesus and why he had had such a profound impact on her sister's life? We'll begin today by finding out how Abita's sister put her faith in Jesus.
4: She said this friend of mine, Bridget, had left a book outside. This is a very well-known book written by a Muslim lady, Bilkis Sheikh, and it is called "I Dared to Call Him Father." Now, that was the very profound, moving story written by this lady, Bilkis Sheikh, that touched her. Sally started reading my sister, and then she was very moved, and at the same time, there was a knock on the door, and there was a group of people from Wakatane, Youth with a Mission, who had come to share the gospel, and they said, "We have come to share the good news with you." And my sister was, yes, she was blown away, and that's when she accepted Christ.
6: Wow, they came right when she was reading that book?
4: Yes, she had just finished reading the book.
6: Oh, wow.
4: And yeah, and the knock on the door. And that's when she accepted Jesus as a Savior. And when she challenged me, "Are your prayers being answered?" I thought for a while and I said, "No," because I didn't have a job and I didn't know how to relate, you know, and have a good relationship with my husband. And there were things we needed, and I was worried about my family in India not being able to send the money. "But Allah will listen one day," you know, I said to her, "because He's a great God, and in His time He will answer." And she told me that, do you know what will happen to you if you die today? And I said, no, not even Muhammad knew what will happen. And so how would I know? It is up to Allah to decide when and what happens to us. He says, no, I know that if I die today, I will go to heaven. And Jesus is waiting for me because there's a mansion prepared for me. I said, how do you know? Where is Jesus now? And she said, he's in my heart. I said, show me. I mean, it's that's the kind of challenge you will get from non-believers who will say, how do I know that Jesus is in your heart? She says, I love you. When she mentioned that, it moved, something moved in my heart. And I said, well, I really can't believe this. I have to find out for myself. And I will tell mom and dad that you have become a Christian. That means I would be the better daughter now.
6: Oh, so you could get one up on her.
4: Yes, yes. Because you see, that's the faith we grew up in. Yeah, and now we cannot betray our parents and our faith that we grew up. It's in the blood. It's in our veins.
6: So she had done, kind of the unpardonable sin, so to speak. And now you could get to be the number one daughter.
4: Yes, unpardonable. That is, yeah. But by the time I walked back home, her house was on a hill, and I was walking back. I could hear the name Jesus, and I turned around, and I didn't see anyone. So I reached home, and I said, no, I have to find out for myself whether what my sister is saying is true. So I put a mat down. It is called Janamaz, and I covered myself up as the Muslims do, and I started praying. I said, I'm going to ask one last time. And I said to Allah, you are the true and living God. I know that since I was 7, I have fasted and prayed and know. And I know that all non-Muslims are not saved. So can you please reveal yourself to me? Because 20 years is a long time to pray to a God, have not heard from him, not seen anything, never had any visions or dreams, or don't even feel that my prayers are going up. It's like the prayers go up, hit the ceiling, and come down. I don't know if you're here. So can you just speak to me? Otherwise, I will give up on you. It's been a long time I have waited. And I waited. It was 1 minute, 2 minutes, 3 minutes. Nothing happened. So I took my veil off and I threw it. I picked up my mat and I threw it. I said, you are a God who doesn't hear, who cannot see, who doesn't know what's in my heart, have never answered my prayer. That's it. From today, I'm not going to pray to you anymore. And that's it. The decision was made. Then I looked to, Jesus, and I'm saying, Jesus, I know you're alive. If you're here in this room, it was 4 o'clock in the afternoon, 27th of October, 1982. I could not forget that day. I said, I want to see you. And I folded my arms. The moment I did that, there was a bright light in the room. All the hay stood. I had goosebumps. And two hands touched my shoulder. And I could see the same picture of Jesus that I had in India. Blue eyes, blonde hair. It was a Catholic one. And in front of my eyes. So I rubbed my eyes and I checked. He was there. That picture was right in front of me. And two arms touched my shoulder and said, my child, I'm here and I'm alive. What else do you want? And I pointed my hand towards him and said, thank you. That's enough. I gave my life to you today. So that was my experience at that time, and tears running down my eyes to know that there is a God and Jesus is real and he does care and he does know our hearts and he has been waiting for us to talk to him. And I just felt like, the book, John Bunyan's Pilgrim's Progress, a big burden that I was carrying, a heavy burden on my back, just fell off. And I cried. I started tears running down, and I was so joyful. There was a mixed feeling. I was so joyful at the same time that I ran to my sisters, left my two children sleeping bare feet up the hill, and there she was waiting because she was praying, and there were other nearly 20 families in Whakatane, New Zealand, praying for a sister of Sally. who would be to be saved. I mean, that's how powerful it was, that when Christians pray, I didn't realize that Christians actually pray, and it's powerful when we pray. Mm. So that was my day that I knew that Jesus is real and he loves me, and I accepted him.
6: Wow.
4: Yeah.
6: Let's find out how your life changed after you accepted Jesus as your Savior, and also what happened when you told your husband that you had become a Christian.
4: That was very important to me, that my husband would also accept me and the children. Mm. And so when he saw me reading the Bible, he said, "Don't tell me you've become a Christian." And I said, "Yes, I have." The Holy Spirit kept prompting me to speak the truth, be bold and say the truth. And I did. And when he found out, he said, "All right, so you can either accept Jesus or you can live with me and be married and stay in this house and have the children. Choose one." And I said, "Well, if you accept Christ, you, I, and the children, we become citizens of heaven, and we will have the peace and all our sins forgiven." And he said, "No, I don't accept that. I give you 1 week to decide." And I went in my room and started crying. Now, I talked to Jesus like I'm talking to you. Mm-hmm. So I said to Jesus, "Jesus, now what? If he doesn't accept Christ, and what do I do now?" And I started crying. And then I could see this verse on the wall, which was painted white. And it came up and I could read it. "Seek ye first the kingdom of God and his righteousness, and all these things will be added unto you." So I asked him, "What do you mean, all these things? What if my husband leaves me? What if he takes away the children? What if I'm kicked out of the house?" And he says, "I am the one who has given you everything you have. So I will be the one to provide everything that you need." I knew that time. I felt the peace of God in my heart. And I wiped my tears and I said, "Okay, Jesus, whatever, I have decided to follow you." And then when my husband came back and asked me, "Have you decided that you're going to live with me?" And I said, "No, I have decided to follow Jesus." Now, at that time, I was concerned about my children. But he said, and I said, "What about the kids?" And he said, "You are a good mother." Because he couldn't change their nappies or, you know, look after them at that time. And it was tough. He used to ask me to sleep in a second room because he didn't want to be disturbed. So I would take the kids and move, you know, to the other room. So he said, "You're a good mother. You can have them." So I just thank God. And there was a time that came that before it could get very physical and abusive again, I left with the two children. So no house, no job, no money, no food, no clothes, no car.
6: You basically had nothing. The promise from God that if you seek him first, he'll give you what you need.
4: Yes, and I stood outside. So I just looked up again once more and asked Jesus, "Here I am with two children, two bags. Now what?" And he says, "You have taken a stand for me, and now you see what I'm going to do for you." And I stand on the promise of God until today in Philippians 4:19, when he said, "My God shall supply all your needs according to his riches in heaven." And I could say, until today, he has been faithful and he has never let me down. And a guy came with a truck, and he was a Hindu guy, and he saw me standing there, and he said, "Sister, I have a house for you to stay for 3 months. Come on." And my daughter asked, "Mom, did Jesus send them?" I said, "Yes, Jesus has sent them." So this is how my children's faith grew, by, you know, trusting that Jesus is the provider and he will provide all our needs.
6: Our guest today is once again Abita Peltola, sharing her intriguing story. As we've been hearing, she's originally from India and was raised in a strict Muslim family. Then she moved to Fiji to marry a Muslim man. Now at this point in the story, she's become a Christian and has been kicked out of her home. We'll find out what happens next in her life and how the Lord abundantly provides for her when we return right here on Real Faith.
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6: Welcome back. I'm Eric Scadabo, and our guest once again is Abita Peltola sharing her story. As we've been hearing, she's originally from India and was raised in a strict Muslim family. At this point in her life, she's now living in Fiji and has become a Christian and has been kicked out of her home by her husband along with her children. Now we're going to hear the conclusion of Abita's amazing story. How do you eventually come to Australia?
4: Well, I moved from Fiji. I got a job straight away, a teaching job. And that's how I could see the faithfulness of God. The prayers started getting answered. And God was in my life. I had the peace. And whatever I would talk to him about, he would make a way and send people to answer and provide my needs. I started teaching, and I had the money to provide for myself and the two children. And in next 4 years, my brother-in-law and my sister moved to Vanuatu. So in Vanuatu, he spoke to the minister at education, and there was a job opening, and I came to teach in Vanuatu for 4 years and shared the gospel from one island to the other island.
6: Oh, wow.
4: And went
6: fantastic.
4: Out and, yes, did that, and with the students, and became the coordinator, ISCF. It's Interschool Christian Fellowship, it used to be. Now it's chaplaincy. So I did that in Fiji. I did that in Vanuatu, took devotion, spoke at assemblies, went out.
6: Wow,
4: and
6: that
4: boldness, yeah, the boldness came. And I went house to house, you know, the street evangelism, mm-hmm. to Hindu and Muslim families, and started accepting the Lord. And I was unstoppable. I had that zeal, that passion to share, because I wanted everyone to know the truth that Jesus is the one who can set them free. And then my sister had moved to Australia. So in 1990, she sponsored me, and I was 35, and on credit points, I qualified, I came, and God provided two schools, Sunnybank State High School and McGregor, and I chose Sunnybank, as God said, and stayed there for 10 years. Taught and shared the gospel, and I did that. And then went to Hong Kong and went to the prisons there in Hong Kong and shared the gospel, and 13 ladies accepted the Lord there.
6: Oh,
4: so,
6: wow.
4: Yeah, and then I came back in Woodridge and was the head of department there for 7 years and shared the gospel with the Afghani students and my students whenever. It was all voluntary meetings
6: wow.
4: that we used to have. So this is how God has led me to country and to nations, and has provided the needs and that boldness that he gives. When I speak, I just have that compassion that God has poured, just love for people, and mm-hmm. especially the Muslims, because there's so much negative propaganda against, you know. And I said, God says, just love them.
6: Mm-hmm.
4: Just, they all need love as much as any Australian. They also, all the people from different cultures and different backgrounds need to hear and love that Jesus is the one who died for them, and God loves them. That's what I'm doing right now.
6: And briefly, what are you doing today, ministry-wise?
4: In the last 4 years, as I have been remarried, my husband is from Finland, God spoke to us both, and he showed us Isaiah 61, the Spirit of the Sovereign Lord is upon me, and I want you to share the good news with the poor and heal the brokenhearted and set the captives free. And I said, God, how? He says, I will give you the keys. So when we got married in 2015, that's when he started speaking to us, and I started journaling since then. And now we are doing inner healing and deliverance ministry, which we had not done. I used to go and evangelize and preach and share my testimony, but now it's to the outcast, to the people who have been rejected in the churches and are looking for hope. We just go and we just share and invite them to come. And we are helping the people, whoever can come and has needs, to come and be set free from all kinds of bondages, addictions, and hurt and pain and trauma in their lives that they have been through. So that's what we're doing right now.
6: And Abita, what happened to your first husband?
4: Okay, my first husband thought that, you know, because there's no respect for people in our cultural background, a divorced woman with two children, he thought that life would be tough and I will come back. So I was living in Fiji at a Bible college. It was a Baptist Bible college. And my husband traveled and walked and came and asked me if I would want to come back. So within the next 3 months, I was actually desperately praying for him to be saved. But I found out 3 months later, he got remarried. And that broke my heart. And I cried because a divorce hurts. It's painful. And for me, as my dad had spoken, that you get married once. Mm. So I had hoped that he would come back and he would accept Christ. But it didn't happen the way I mean, a lot of things didn't happen the way I dreamed. So he got remarried and that's it. There was no hope left. And then I moved on in my life and trusted God as to be the father of my children. And that's when I came to Australia and I met my second husband, who was from South Africa. And then he raised for 21 years. We were together. And he suffered from cancer, and he passed away in 2012. So we had, by then I had three children, one from the youngest one, David, from my second husband. And after he passed away, in 2015, God, you know, amazingly brought this person in my life. He's from Finland, Lasse Peltola. And so we married, and we started this ministry on inner healing and deliverance.
6: And you know somebody who we had on the program recently, Joel Tuita.
4: Yes.
6: And his wife.
4: Yes, Piriyama.
6: And she came to live with you for a while?
4: Yes, Piriyama.
6: You ministered to her?
4: Yes, yes. She was going through a difficult time and brokenhearted and needed, you know, someone to mentor her and teach her. And she's very open to learning about God and growing in the Lord. And she even had a prophecy over her that she would marry someone with a father's heart. Now, not everybody has a father's heart. And Joel actually is the person who did love her, accept her, and had a father's heart. So she came and lived with me with her terrific ministry she has on art and music, singing. And God has really gifted her with that. And so I was able to nurture her and, you know, help her in her spiritual walk as well.
6: And so you really have a heart for kind of the outcasts of society, so to speak.
4: Yes.
6: I mean, you even have them come live in your house, or you did back when you were single.
4: Yes, and another a couple who had split up, the husband who had been involved with drugs and had a court case. And now that family is reunited after the deliverance and healing ministry, and they're happy together with their four children.
6: Fantastic.
4: So it's a real good testimony for these two people who lived with me.
6: Wow. The Lord is really using you, and especially everything that you've gone through. It's really impacted your heart and has given you a heart for others who have suffered like you have.
4: Yes, especially with the women, because I have been through physical abuse, mm-hmm. I've been molested in my life. So I could identify with those women who have gone through those experiences mm-hmm. and say there is hope for them and Jesus loves, and so that they can be set free from that bondage of guilt, shame, and condemnation. So God is using me in that area with the women as well.
6: And you are helping them get to know their Heavenly Father and be set free as well.
4: Yes, so they can connect to the Father and have that relationship with their Father God, Daddy God.
6: Amen. And finally, tell us about, what do your parents think about all this change in your life and in your sister's life?
4: Well, when my mom found out that I had accepted Christ, she was very disappointed, very sad, and she felt that I had left the religion of her forefathers. And so she had cut me off completely. Mm. But because of love that God had poured in my heart, I continued to love her. And eventually, she not only accepted me, she came and lived in my house with me where I had prayer meetings.
6: Oh,
4: and
6: wow.
4: It's amazing, yes. And she was very tolerant, and that love, that's why I believe that love is the key to win mm-hmm. even the hardest heart. And my dad, who was, you know, going to the mosque and very much devoted to Allah, asked us one day, why the two daughters have become Christians. And when we shared with Dad, I said, Dad, would I ever lie to you? And he said, no, my daughter, no. I said, can I tell you the truth? And he said, yes. I said, Jesus is the one who died for us, and he's the one who will give us life and forgives all our sins, and we will be in heaven with him. And he says, how did you know that? And when I shared with him, he said, can you send me some material for me to read, to understand what you're saying? So we contacted South Africa, Jesus to Muslims. It's an organization, ordered 66 books, send a parcel to Dad. And 2 weeks later, he accepted the Lord.
9: Oh, wow.
4: So this is a miracle where the scripture in Acts 16:31, you and your household will be saved. And God has been faithful. And my dad has been saved. And 2 weeks later, he had a heart attack and he passed away.
9: Oh,
4: but
9: my goodness.
4: God said, you will see him. So that means I left in 1978, 86, my dad passed away, and I did not see him after that. But God said, I will meet him in heaven. So that's an encouragement to all those people who have their family members who are not saved, that God knows and he's hearing our prayers.
6: And as you mentioned earlier, seeds were planted in the life of your mother?
4: Yes. And she, I believe, when we prayed for her, I believe she's in heaven.
6: Oh, fantastic. Wow. And you mentioned earlier that sometimes it's hard to share the love of Jesus with Muslims. What advice would you give listeners?
4: Yes, it's best never to get into doctrines and arguments of any debates on Islam. Rather than just win them, just love them and meet their needs. And that's a friendship evangelism that I really recommend to people, because get to know them and their hearts and just be Jesus to them without even mentioning anything, you know, about the Bible or when they're not ready. The Holy Spirit will lead, but just love them just as who they are, and God will open their hearts and give you an opportunity to share the gospel.
6: Wow, that's fantastic. Abita Petola, thank you so much for sharing your story with us today.
4: God bless you, and God bless everyone who's listening. Love you.
6: Our guest today has been Abita Petola from Brisbane.
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0: Archaeologists had no idea what they'd uncovered. An 1,800-year-old Christian hymn, the first to be discovered with words and music.
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0: World-renowned singer-songwriters. America's Chris Tomlin. Australia's Ben Fielding.
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Vaping is everywhere these days, but how much do we really know about what it's doing to our bodies? 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What are the health risks? And what don't we know yet? Science helps us move beyond opinion.

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I'm Eric Nieder. Thanks for listening to my song, Faithful. Psalm 139 asks, where can I go from your spirit? Where can I hide from your face? Truth is, there is nowhere I can outrun the presence, the spirit, the mercy, the love, and the grace of my Savior. Nowhere. 2 Timothy 2:13 says, even when I am faithless, he remains faithful because he cannot deny himself. He cannot deny the finished work of the cross. And just as the prodigal son came to his senses in Luke 15, the moment I repent and I turn to God, I am no further from home than I have ever been. And better yet, he is chasing after me to find me, to meet me right where I am. He doesn't need a better, more cleaned up version of me or you to love. He loves us right where we are because he is faithful.

0: Darwin, through his research, found that species do change, and they change a lot. This is observational science. But then Darwin took his ideas one step further and said that one kind of organism turned into another kind, that all the species on Earth, from bananas to hummingbirds, are related to one another. It's this idea of one kind turning into another kind that contradicts the Bible. The biblical kind is not the same thing as species. Tigers and lions are part of the cat kind. Horses and zebras belong to the equid or horse kind, and so on. Species do change, but it's not evolution. We never see one kind of creature turning into another. That's because organisms reproduce according to their kind, just like the Bible says. I'm David Reeves. Truly, the heavens declare the glory of God.
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0: Mark Whitaker was part of one of the largest price-fixing scandals in U.S. history. Then he blew the whistle on what was happening.
1: I had a choice to either wear a wire for the FBI or get arrested, and I sure didn't want to be arrested at age 34.
0: Mark had been a high-level executive and a millionaire. Before he became a Christian, he thought he had it all, but it was never enough. Billy Graham often warned that status and wealth cannot satisfy a man's soul.
2: Suppose he had all the wealth and all the power in the whole world today and lost your soul. And many of you are doing just that, but deep in your heart, something is missing. You don't know what it is. The thing that's missing is that personal relationship with Christ.
0: 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We're the Billy Graham Evangelistic Association.

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0: Have you ever wondered why Christians participate in wedding ceremonies and sign legal documents to declare their marriages if it's all meant to be a commitment before the Lord? If so, then stay tuned in as we discuss the importance of a marriage license and a wedding ceremony on the next 4-Minute Focus. I'm Brett Ryan for Focus on the Family Australia. We received this interesting question from one of our listeners. Why do Christians need a church wedding and a piece of paper from the state to make their marriage official? My girlfriend and I are both dedicated believers and we intend to spend the rest of our lives together. We've been wondering why we should bother applying for a marriage license. Isn't marriage a private, personal covenant? And isn't the spiritual aspect of the covenant more important than anything else? If we move in together and start having sex, doesn't that make us married in the eyes of God? You've brought up an interesting point. Does the Bible give us grounds for defining marriage in terms of anything other than the act of becoming one flesh? To put it another way, does Scripture recognize the validity of civil marriage contracts? And does the state have any business granting them? On one level, we should have to answer no. There is no verse in the Bible that says, "Thou shalt not consider myself married or engage in sexual relations until thou holdest a piece of paper from the state authorities in hand." But there's another sense in which we can't deny the legitimacy of the state's involvement in the business of marriage. Theologically speaking, marriage is not just a private, personal covenant. As we see it, there's a distinct communal aspect to genuine marriage. Marriage involves a couple's public commitment to build a strong, lasting relationship. This is implied in their decision to leave their parents and cleave to one another. By leaving and cleaving, they are actually initiating a new family unit as part of a larger community. Marriage, then, is anything but a purely private affair. It's absolutely true, of course, that the spiritual aspect of marriage is of vital importance to the believer. But that does not mean that matrimony is valid only for believers or that it should be viewed only as an ordinance of the church. According to most theologians, marriage is part of the common grace that God has poured out on mankind for the good of the race as a whole. It's like the sunshine and the rain that fall upon the just and the unjust alike. This explains why society as a whole attaches special importance to marriage. Traditionally, all human cultures have sought to preserve the uniqueness of the marital relationship. They do this by surrounding it with certain legal sanctions, privileges, and protections. Governments have always had a vested interest in supporting and maintaining and regulating the marital relationships. In Romans 13, it implies that this is according to God's design. Unless it should, for some reason, become absolutely impossible to do so, believers should continue to marry in accordance with the regulations and requirements of the state. All of this begs an additional question. Do you have some personal reason for questioning the validity of the marriage license and the wedding ceremony? If you and your girlfriend are serious about spending the rest of your lives together, why not proclaim your intentions to the world in an open ceremony? Why not make it official with, as you say, a piece of paper from the state? As we see it, these are just ways in which a couple goes public with their vow of lifelong fidelity. This, in turn, is part of asking other people to hold them accountable. If you don't find this answer convincing, or if you need additional help understanding these concepts, we encourage you to discuss further with an elder or a pastor from your church. Make sure that you understand the biblical truths behind the covenant of marriage before settling on any decision. For more information about pre-marriage and dating, go to families.org.au. I'm Brett Ryan, inviting you to join us again for the next edition of A 4-Minute Focus.
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2: 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Recognition that the true owner is the King of Heaven. Accepting the purpose is not to make money, but to serve. The vision being pursued is God-honoring. Every decision aligns with the Word of God. All systems and procedures are fully documented and work efficiently. The marketing strategy is based on loving your neighbour. Management is based on key numbers, targets, and tracking variances. And a significant portion of the profit is invested into the kingdom. The Bible, our handbook counsel for today, Matthew 3:2. 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

Jesus, they would call him a man of sorrows, you know, who was familiar with suffering, who was acquainted with grief. And in other words, he gets right in the mix with you, you know, in the dirt with you, as it were. You know, he came and walked the same earth that we walk. He suffered the same things that we suffer. He knows what it is to be acquainted with these things. And so that was the theme of the song. I thought it would be a beautiful way to take us to the cross. But really, it's an amazing mystery, isn't it? If you think about that, you know, a lot of people think about a God who's high and holy and remote and distant and inconceivable. And he is all of those things. But he's also the one who came down and knelt down and washed the earth off the feet of his disciples. And he took that journey, that dusty, gritty, bloody journey to the cross. This is Jesus. This is who we worship. And I hope in this song, that's what comes across.

over every temptation ever aimed against us, over sin and depression, over fear and sickness, over emptiness and loneliness, over silence and shame, over the potential that we wasted, seeking acceptance and fame, over racism and hate, over violence and rage, over every substance we've ever taken, trying to avoid all the pain, over success and popularity, over pride and vanity, over every attempt we've ever made to try to escape our reality.

0: Bite-sized with KTM.
1: Justice is something most people want. We want to see restitution for wrongs done. Could this be because we were created by the God of justice? It is God's heart to administer justice, and he has a big heart for the poor, the needy, the widowed and fatherless. In modern terms, for the vulnerable in society. In fact, he set up a welfare system for Israel to ensure the vulnerable were fed and cared for. God is also judge. He administers perfect justice because he has no bias and cannot be corrupted. He calls a spade a spade. It is his mercy that gives people time to repent. It is his justice that prevents evil from prevailing. Revelation speaks of a time when Jesus will ride out with justice to judge and wage war against evil powers. Walking in this faith requires understanding of God's justice and that his redemption plan saves people from his final judgment.
0: Bite-sized with KTM.

0: And all of a sudden, I found myself just sitting on my bed with my eyes open, staring into this presence. It was like, I am Jesus, and your life is not your own.
1: 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Billy Graham often helped people understand who Jesus Christ is and that he is the only way to salvation.
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0: Back to Genesis with Dr. John Morris, scientist and creation researcher with the Institute for Creation Research. Dr. Morris, how primitive was early man?
1: Chris, early man was never primitive in an evolutionary sense at all. In the beginning, man was created in the image of God with great ability, even able to communicate with God face to face. All this was before sin, however, and we've been deteriorating ever since. Evidence continues to accumulate that long ago man was highly sophisticated, evidently even performing brain surgery. Skulls have been found with holes drilled in them for surgical reasons, and the person had survived. No, Chris, there never were primitive humans. There were some with less technology and not much education, but Stone Age cultures exist today. This is a level of civilization, but not an evolutionary stage, and it's been that way ever since, back in Genesis.
0: For free information on creation, visit us on the web at www.icr.org.
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1: In this bulletin, a Senate inquiry backing a major overhaul to the NDIS and the Dockers securing the minor AFL premiership. Good morning, I'm Jaden James. A Senate inquiry has recommended passing legislation for a major NDIS overhaul designed to curb costs by $38 billion over 4 years. The changes will cut the number of participants by 160,000 and reduce its growth rate from 10 to 2%. The reforms will also combat an estimated $3.7 billion in annual fraud. The coalition is expected to back the bill next week. Labor is being urged to scrap a special GST deal for Western Australia, which is costing taxpayers about $6 billion a year. Michael Packey has the details.
2: The Productivity Commission has released an interim report into the GST reforms introduced almost a decade ago, designed to placate WA. The Commission claims the changes, which started under the Coalition and have

0: continued under Labor have been a mistake, leading to a system which is less equitable and more complex. As part of the rules, no state can receive less per person than New South Wales and Victoria, which means the federal government has to make top-up payments to ensure no jurisdiction is worse off. The Commission says the regime has cost $23 billion so far and is urging the government to return to the previous GST model.
1: Michael Packey reporting. Former Victorian Premier Jacinta Allan has made her last public performance as an MP after announcing her retirement from politics. She stepped down from the Labor leadership just over a fortnight ago and says she's excited for what the future holds.
2: And I'm looking forward to taking everything I have learnt and loved from this role into my own next chapter.
1: Jacinta Allan has served in politics for 27 years. Overseas, at least 8 people have died in eastern Japan after record amounts of rainfall near Tokyo. The rain cut power to more than 20,000 households, while thousands were left stranded at Tokyo's Narita Airport. More than 360 millimetres of rain fell in 24 hours in parts of Chiba. The Jordanian government has taken a significant step to intensify preparations for the second millennium celebration of the baptism of Jesus Christ in the year 2030. Prime Minister Jafar Hassan will chair key organising committees, which have plans to develop land on the east bank of the Jordan River baptism site. They include an authentic biblical-style village for Christian pilgrims and visitors and a museum, as well as upgraded infrastructure. Two couples who run a Youth for Christ ministry in Michigan are suing their town and its leaders after they refuse to allow them to meet in their own building or in local schools. A group of activists in the town of Leland libelously labelled the Christians a cult, which was grooming young people. The lawsuit claims the town's actions are in violation of multiple freedom of speech and religion laws. In sport, the Fremantle Dockers have officially secured the minor AFL premiership with a 24-point win over Adelaide. The Dockers didn't have it easy, with Adelaide bringing the fight for most of the game. Fremantle coach Justin Longmuir says the last fortnight have been great practice for finals.
3: Adelaide lost 3 games. They were 9-3 the last 12 weeks. Yeah, they don't allow uncontested marks, so they defend 1-on-1 and force you to a contest. So that element of it was finals-like.
1: The win makes it Fremantle's 12th victory at Optus, winning all home games this season. That's the latest Vision National News. I'm Jaden James.
4: 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Philippians 1:11. Life-giving words for you. From the Handbook of Living, the Bible.
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6: I remember the day that we wrote The Truth, and I remember walking in that studio with the title My Father's Child, and I just remember that title just sparked the entire chorus, and we just knew that every single line of that chorus was supposed to be about who we are in Christ. And that chorus is so special to me because this song truly is a life-saving song for me, because growing up, I always felt unworthy of love and I had no confidence and I didn't feel accepted. And this song is a reminder that we are more than accepted, that God sees us and we were fearfully and wonderfully made and handcrafted in His image. And my deepest prayer is that you'll listen to this song, and this song will be louder than the voices of the enemy.

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0: You, our listeners, say, I love it when the artists talk about their song. So I thought I'd take that a bit further. I'm Alida Robinson, and each Wednesday morning, I'll be musically speaking about our artists, their lives, their music, new release albums, interviews with the artists, and much more. I'd love to have your company when I'm musically speaking after the 11 o'clock news each Wednesday, here on 105.1 Life FM, Bendigo's Positive Choice.
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0: Copying God's Design. This is Ken Ham, an Aussie transplant with a passion for sharing the truth of God's Word. 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Some think they might even replace us or rule over us. But AI isn't evolving, and it's not the next step in our supposed evolution. Artificial intelligence is an example of biomimicry. 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Now, by studying and trying to copy the way our brains learn and programming machines to learn the same way, we're simply copying God's amazing design. 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
1: In this bulletin, Labor's NDIS reforms, backed by a Senate inquiry, and a former CFMEU boss granted bail. Good morning, I'm Jaden James. A Senate inquiry has backed the federal government's plan to overhaul the National Disability Insurance Scheme, Chelsea Bowden reports.
2: The Senate inquiry received nearly 5,000 submissions, most critical of Labor's overhaul of the NDIS, but the committee has concluded Labor's bill should be passed. The reforms would cut around $38 billion from the scheme over 4 years and remove 160,000 participants by tightening eligibility requirements. The Greens remain opposed to the reforms, but the coalition is expected to back the cuts, meaning the legislation will likely pass Parliament next week after months of delays.
1: Chelsea Bowden reporting. Former Victorian CFMEU boss John Setka has been set strict bail conditions following his second arrest since November. Detectives investigating corruption in the construction industry arrested the 61-year-old yesterday, alleging he made menacing posts online about a former union administrator. Prosecutors failed to have his existing bail revoked. WA's Premier has warned changes to the GST carve-up would cost the state billions of dollars. The Productivity Commission's interim report on the current deal has found it's created a more complex, less equitable system. It's recommended a return to the pre-2018 arrangement, but Roger Cook says it would be devastating for the WA economy.
3: The changes...

0: will rip up to $6 billion out of the Western Australian economy. That's the funding we use to pay our teachers, our police officers, our nurses, deliver a record hospital build and improve our schools. The changes would punish Western Australia for its success, simply to prop up other lazy states.
1: The Commission says the regime has cost $23 billion so far. Overseas, shipping through the Strait of Hormuz has slowed to a near standstill following new attacks on two Persian Gulf vessels. The United States has warned it can maintain its naval blockade of Iran indefinitely. Transit through the vital oil waterway remains down to just a handful of ships a day as tension escalates across the region. In the NRL, the Dolphins shut out Manly 22-0 to officially end the Sea Eagles' finals hopes. It's the first time in 33 years Manly have been held scoreless at Brookvale Oval. Dolphins coach Christian Wolfe says it was a great effort to restrict Manly's attack.
2: Had a real energy about them, and just our defence was outstanding. Obviously, to keep them at zero, that was great for us. And they showed some great desperation at times, defended really well at other times.
1: Also last night, the Rabbitohs beat the Bulldogs 22-6. That's the latest Vision National News. I'm Jaden James.
3: Here are some life-giving words for you. 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Philippians 2:3. Life-giving words for you from the Handbook of Living, the Bible.

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0: 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And as we delve into this week's topic, a reminder that some of the content may be of a sensitive nature. 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
1: Well, welcome to this week's show. 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You can find previous episodes of the show. 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But Des, my friend, you good?
2: I'm really good and looking forward to this discussion. The subject that we're talking about today is very, very key. It's key for, not just men, but for, in all areas, walks of life, from the wealthy to the poor, whatever. And the issue is anxiety. And, one of the things we'll talk about in this session is what really is anxiety. How does it compare to just being concerned about things? And, living with anxiety, and it's not an easy thing to do. It takes a lot of strength to live with anxiety and get through that space. It's fair to say that we as a nation struggle with mental health on an ongoing basis. Stats about, mental health, well-being, suicide, depression, all those things are huge. In fact, one research says 61% of Australians admit to having some degree of struggle, but also they have difficulty managing their mental health. It's a huge issue. We're delighted to have with us today a dear friend of ours, Nick Marks. And Nick is the CEO of AIFC, which stands for the Australian Institute of Family Counselling. Welcome, Nick.
3: Hi, Des, and hi, Tim. Great to be with you both again. Thanks for having me on Momentum.
1: It's great to have you, man. 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Nick has been on the show before, as I mentioned before, MomentumAustralia.org, if you'd like to hear previous episodes. But I want to start the show by pointing you to a recent podcast from AIFC. 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And the podcast that we're referring to today is How Do You Talk to Someone When They're Struggling with Anxiety? So if you'd like to listen to that after the show, councilculture.org.au or aifc.com.au are the websites that will get you that. So as Des mentioned, 61% of us in Australia are having some degree of struggle with our mental health. Nick, can I ask you, from your perspective as a counsellor and, of course, as the CEO of AIFC, what you've witnessed and experienced over the last couple of years, does that statistic surprise you? Do you think that that's pretty accurate in where Australia is right now?
3: Yeah, thanks, Tim. I think the trends in the data, it can always tell us things that they yes and no, in the sense that they surprise me to the extent of how high they are and can be. And at the same level, if I reflect particularly on the last couple of years, you go, well, maybe not, in the sense that so much has been going on. And if you sort of go around the dial looking at obviously things like pandemic and wars and different financial pressures and all the associated knock-on effects that come from those, as well as just the things of life, think, well, this is a lot of stuff going on out there. And that has knock-on effects, impacts on our mental and our emotional health. I think the other thing to mention is there's the mental health issues, which are, diagnosable and measurable. And then I think there's these emotional health issues of what's the status of our emotional health. Just, it might not be a diagnosable thing per se, but it can still have a real impact on us, where we can find our emotions getting knocked around by certain things that we either may have a little bit of control of or absolutely no control of whatsoever, but it might be dominating our thinking.
1: Nick, can we then, I suppose, look at some of the ways that anxiety can present itself? Because we've all heard of people having burnout, and we've all been close to someone or have heard stories of people burning out, which for me indicates that they probably held stress or anxiety, but for some reason didn't acknowledge it or were able to kind of put it to one side and not look at it, but just keep plowing on until their body just literally went, I need to stop. So for men listening right now, what are some of the key things, perhaps, if we're constantly holding this state of anxiety, that we could look at in our lives or in our bodies or our actions or whatever, that would indicate that we're probably holding a degree of anxiety and or stress?
3: Yeah, okay, that's a great question, and it's a big one. First thing I'd say is probably a quote Pete Scazzaro and say, you know, your body is a major prophet, not a minor prophet. It's really important that we listen to our bodies, and our bodies will tell us things of how we're going. So it'll give us some indicators. And so if there's something that's ailing us, even if we don't understand it, probably if we don't understand it, it's good to reach out and get some sort of help and talk to somebody. We might circle back on that. In terms of some of the effects it can have, is that those physical effects, I think it can start off sometimes like a feeling. I'm feeling worried about something, and then there can be, you know, that quickening pulse, and you might get a bit sweaty, or you know, that's your blood vessels constricting, and hopefully blood being diverted to different parts where it can be needed, as I said. But if it goes on for too long, that can start to have effect on our central nervous system, our cardiovascular system, you know, our digestive system. We get stomach aches and diarrhea and sort of tummy issues, even our immunity longer term, if this goes on and on and on, sort of unchecked or running rampant. And so it can have quite a physical manifestation or how it shows up, and often accompanied by some feeling of sort of dread. And our thinking is, it's usually, not exclusively, but usually future focused, and it could be around a scenario of, well, what if, usually starts with what if that happens, and then that, and what am I going to do if that then happens? And so we start projecting into the future and doing this negative scenario planning. And some of that may be based on some real things that have happened. A lot of it might be, you know, connecting dots that may never actually eventuate, but it has a strong effect on our body. And so that can, you know, as I say, sort of move in and take up the spare bedroom and not want to move out again. And it can be very hard to deal with and really kind of feel like it's taking over, to the point where, you know, people with chronic anxiety might feel very, again, anxious about going outside or engaging in social settings with other people, or just talking about it, because I don't know how to explain how I'm feeling now, and I don't understand it, and I don't know what's going on. And so it can have very negative compounding effect if left unchecked over periods of time.
2: You mentioned the like forward thinking things. So this may happen in the future and so forth.
3: Yeah.
2: But also, I guess, you know, people get anxious about their space right now. So, you know, I've got a marriage that's not healthy. I've got my kids don't respond the way I want them to respond, or whatever the situation may be. So they're dealing with things right now. And so if a man is listening and he's going through these issues and he sees it as anxiety, what can he do? Because the situation, I mean, it's different in the future because you can take decisions that will change that. But for now, you're in the middle of this battle and you're anxious about it. What can you do?
3: I think reflecting on it and having time to think about it is really good if you can. And then reaching out. And this can be the hard bit for us guys.
2: Of course.
3: And that might just be reaching out to a trusted friend. Yeah. It could be chatting with your pastor. And these people don't necessarily have to have all the medical answers, but you're just telling somebody. You know, we can bear one another's burdens just by sharing it.
1: Hmm.
3: And so just talking to somebody about this is great, because it can get it out of our heads, out of our life, particularly if you can identify it with something like you just said, Des, if it's, you know, this particular situation is causing me some stress and associated anxiety, and it's just started, or it's been going on for a really long time. If you can pinpoint it, that's in a sense even better. Sometimes it's just nebulous, and you know, people aren't able to pinpoint it specifically. But if you can, that helps to be able to connect it, share it with somebody. And again, if it is or has been going on for some period of time, it is great to be able to talk to a professional, a Christian counsellor, psychologist, to your GP. There's a myriad of help out there that can speak into this and help with treatment. Doesn't always mean that it's going to be the cure straight away, but there are a lot of things that can be done to alleviate this. And I think one of those that comes just right at the get-go is, you're not alone in this. You really aren't. And a lot of people have and will struggle with this. and there is help available. I really want to underline and put an exclamation mark on that for the men listening. There's a phrase I like to use. Sometimes it involves a bit of going backwards to go forwards.
2: Yeah.
3: And so it might be, is there a root cause to this? Do we even know what's driving this? As guys, we tend to not relate so much face-to-face. We tend to do better shoulder-to-shoulder.
2: That's true.
3: And I think if you've literally got somebody walking alongside you, particularly another bloke, who may have already been through this or can, or at least can empathise with you, and is someone, I think this is important too, hopefully, if you can, have somebody who might be able to, is well known to you or can walk alongside you on this journey, because it might not and may very well not be an overnight journey. It could be some time.
2: It's interesting you talk about shoulder to shoulder. In a previous life, we had a fishing group of men's fishing group, and we had 109 men in that group.
3: Wow.
2: And out of the 109 men, 5 of them were Christians. The rest were just men who wanted company. And you're spot on, because once they stand together and they throw the bait into the river or wherever, you know, they have to stand there and wait. And what do? They'll just talk about life. And that's it. Yeah. And you're spot on. Yeah. Totally agree.
1: Yeah. Let's take a pause there. I hope you're enjoying this week's show, by the way. We're chatting with Nick Marks from AIFC and talking about a podcast and their own podcast channel. It's called Cancel Culture. How do you talk to someone when they're struggling with anxiety? Again, cancelculture.org.au or aifc.com.au if you'd like to access that podcast. But Nick Marks is back after the break. And, you know, Des, you mentioned there about standing side by side. There'd be many men listening who perhaps don't have that and they're suffering in the silence. Maybe that's you right now listening. We want to speak into that space on the other side of that break. So stay tuned. We're coming back with Nick Marks right here at Momentum.
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6: Psalm 119, verse 114. You are my shelter and my shield. I put my hope in your word. The Word for Today is about your quiet time. What's stopping you from having a regular quiet time with God? Maybe the very thought feels filled with shoulds and ought tos, like another item to add to the unending checklist of your life. So you think, maybe later, maybe when life slows down. We need to shed the myths and impractical expectations the enemy uses to prevent us from experiencing the joy of knowing Jesus and being known by him. David wrote in Psalm 27 verses 4 to 6, "The one thing I ask of the Lord, the thing I seek most, is to live in the house of the Lord all the days of my life, delighting in the Lord's perfections and meditating in his temple. For he will conceal me there when trouble comes. He will hide me in his sanctuary. He will place me out of reach on a high rock. Then I'll hold my head high above my enemies who surround me. My heart has heard you say, 'Come and talk with me.' And my heart responds, 'Lord, I'm coming.'" When David wrote those words, there was no temple or house of the Lord. So what did he mean? That God is as close to you as prayer, and that you can seek the Lord, delight in the Lord, meditate on the Lord, and talk with the Lord anywhere and any time. The words, "You're my place of quiet retreat," mean that you can withdraw from people, pressures and problems and draw fresh strength from the Lord by communing with Him in your heart and mind. It can happen anywhere and any time. Your quiet time. That's the word for today.
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1: Well, welcome back to Momentum. 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We are with Nick Marks this week from AIFC. And we're talking about their podcast. It's called Cancel Culture. And the particular podcast that we're referring to is How Do You Talk to Someone When They Are Struggling with Anxiety? 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And Momentum's website, momentumaustralia.org, find out a bit more about what we do and why we exist. You know, part of the reason, though, why we exist here at Momentum is to get people just like you listening connected and getting you talking about some of the stuff that's happening in your life. Too many men live lives of quiet desperation. And you know, Nick, the suicide rate here in Australia for men is 3 out of every 4. So 3 out of every 4 deaths in Australia is a man committing suicide. Men would prefer to suffer in silence, it seems, rather than actually have a conversation, confess about what's happening in their life. And particularly this week, we're talking about anxiety. And this is something that perhaps isn't necessarily a very masculine thing to admit that you're struggling with. I'm feeling anxious, I'm feeling stressed, because we as men like to think that we've got everything together. So just speak into that for me, for men listening right now. If they're feeling like that, they're feeling that, but they don't have a support base, they don't have options, or seemingly don't have options in front of them, what can men in that space do? What should they do?
3: There are things, and there is hope, and there are a lot of things that they can connect into. But at some point, it's going to have to involve connecting in.
2: There's a lot of men, I guess, in particular, who get to a point where they see their world as being better if they were not in it.
3: Oh, totally.
2: So they get to that point where, you know, they've tried things maybe. That, you know, they maybe lost their job. They don't see themselves getting another job. What is their identity? How are they going to do life?
3: Yep. And the core of that is their identity.
2: Yes, that's exactly right. And so if there's men here who are, you know, on that path, on that journey that says, you know, I don't see myself as having value. I think my family would be happier if I wasn't around. Mm. What do you say to somebody like that?
3: There's the thing we can say, and then there's what can they do?
2: Yes.
3: And Tim's question was around what can they do?
2: Yes.
3: So there's definitely things to say to speak into that, to reach them and encourage them. And the main thing that comes to heart and mind is that they are worth it and that they do really matter, particularly in terms of who God says they are.
2: Yes.
3: Which they may or may not know that, of course. Mm. And then the other one is that at some point taking a step to, which can involve taking a risk again, to connect in somewhere with somebody in their life that they can talk to about this.
2: So, Nick, obviously there's guys are different levels in, you know, their world in terms of anxiety, in terms of depression, in terms of maybe even, you know, the big suicide word. And so, you know, we want to try and help men through that journey. Now, clearly there are things in all three of those phases that men need to think about in terms of their identity, their family, all those sort of things, and the impact. Can you talk to that a little bit?
3: Yeah, sure, Des. I think there's a few things in that. I think the important things, if someone listening or someone that you know is thinking about that, we call suicidal ideation, or might be thinking I'm not worth it, or whatever it might be, I'd be better off not here, is pick up the phone and talk to somebody that you can talk to. Even if you think it's a stretch, it might be picking up the phone and calling Lifeline. So that'll be my first comment, is that if that sort of thinking is in their mind, act on that in terms of reaching out to somebody and tell them what you're thinking, as uncomfortable and as dreadful as it might feel or sound, act on that. I really, really encourage the guys to do that. The other one is to come back sort of, I suppose, underneath the root of that is is our worth and our identity, is every man, every person, every woman, every man, every person is worth it, is of great and immense value, even though at times we may not feel it ourselves. So it's important to remember that we are of great value. And for me, that comes from knowing God and what he says about me, and that regardless of what's going in my life, to come back to that bedrock foundation truth of who he says I am, and that I'm his son, and that I matter greatly to him, even though, especially when I fluff it and make a mess of things and it doesn't go the way I want to go with things, he's there and who he says I am. And so that might be the case for some of your listeners, might not be the case for others, but I think that's an important thing to say, and his word tells us a lot about that. The other thing I would encourage the guys to do is these emotions are strong, these feelings are strong. You know what? It's okay to be uncomfortable with these emotions because they're pretty uncomfortable. And so I think we can need to not be afraid of anxiety, as ironic as that might sound. Think about what we're thinking about. Be curious with it and explore it and think, oh, yeah, I'm actually feeling quite anxious now. What's that about? And join some dots on where it's coming from. So getting more comfortable, if you like, with some of these uncomfortable emotions, being curious about it, and starting to make some of these changes in our life, or at least explore it. And again, surveying your circle of friends or people in your network that you can have some conversation with about this is really important, because it can be the starting point, because it gets it out of your head, and having some real conversations about it, and that can be the start of a healing journey.
1: And we all know the traditional Australian phrase, of course, which is, how you going? And generally most of us will respond, yeah, I'm good.
2: Yes.
1: And, you know, we just want to leave and say, leave the show today and say, when you get that, maybe challenge that.
2: Yes.
1: Challenge that back and go, but are you really?
2: Yes.
1: Or how are you really doing? Because a lot of us kind of brush this stuff off, and a lot of us actually really want someone that's going to have the second question, that's actually willing to sit in that space with us, because we all need those people. Just referring back to where this whole anxiety concept and thought came from, and that was the AIFC podcast. It's called Cancel Culture, How to Talk to Someone When They're Struggling with Anxiety. Nick Marks, the CEO, has talked about some of the things there, and I'm sure that they will explore that more in detail at that podcast. 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We appreciate that. MomentumAustralia.org. Nick and Des, thank you for another great show, guys. Really appreciate it. Thank you for speaking into men's lives all around Australia. You guys take care. We'll talk again next week.
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18: And joining me today on History Makers is Pastor Justin Michael Gall. How are you going, Justin?
19: I am sensational, Steve, because I'm talking to you and I'm not having to mow the grass or do the dishes, so this is great.
18: Thank you very much. Hey, look, you've got a lot of history in music, you're a pastor, and we'll get into all that. I want to go way back. Let's go way back.
19: Okay.
18: It's not too far back for you. Where were you born and raised?
19: Born and raised. Okay, so born in a town in Gippsland called Warrigal.
18: Warrigal, yeah.
19: Yeah, Warrigal in Victoria. The rolling hills, and most of my childhood memories or my teen memories are actually in Currumburra, which is about half an hour over the Straths Lakey Ranges. So mum and dad were both primary school teachers around that area, Allenbank, Nearham South, anyway, if you know those areas, many people won't, and they're now using Google Maps to find it. But essentially, country boy in sort of the dairy farming heart of Australia with lots of beautiful Italian people that taught me how to cook their fresh-picked produce.
18: Right. I remember growing up, I lived in Melbourne, but I'd go to Currumburra on the school holidays and spend time with a friend there who lived in Currumburra, on the outskirts of Currumburra, and his dad's brother owned a dairy farm. And so we'd be out in the dairy farm at 5 o'clock in the morning, herding cows, and about knee deep in mud. So
19: yeah, I think sometimes I say to the boys, you've never really understood milk until you've stood in the milking shed and really just absorbed that air. You know, especially on a wet winter's morning and a dark wet winter's morning.
18: Been there, done that.
19: With a black cup of Nescafe in the hand, trying to get the smell of the Nescafe into your nose instead of the other smells that were going on.
18: The other smells in the milking shed. Yes, yeah, so I remember it well. I remember my mate. I was about 14 at the time. Look, I'm not a fitness freak. I think everyone probably knows that who knows me. He said, "Oh, let's go for a run around the block." Well, I didn't know the block was about 6 miles long. But I learned my lesson not to trust him. So there we go. So you were born and raised in that area, and did you go to school in that area as well, Currumburra, Warrigal area?
19: Yeah, that's right, that's right. Yeah, so I spent my primary years, there was a school that my parents actually helped start and build, physically built it, which is called Cairo Christian School, which is a very, very large, multi-campus Christian school now throughout Gippsland. So we were part of building that. Mum and Dad were very passionate about Christian education, Christian music and church life. So you can sort of see a few things started as a young man for me. Mum and Dad in the mid-80s decided to change careers. They sold what they had. They went to Bible college and they became pastors of church plants in the area. And so we moved to this town called Currumburra and they started a little church there that is still going to this day, actually, which we're very proud of. And so Currumburra High School from year 7 to 10, and then I did my VCE down the road at Leongatha. But it was in a season where it was just a remarkable season of some of the best music teachers in Australia today were in their first, second, third year out, and they were teaching in our schools. And so I just had some of the most inspirational, incredible people. Ben Northey, who currently conducts the Sydney Symphony and the Melbourne Symphony and other symphonies.
18: Right.
19: He was the saxophone sectional teacher at our high school.
18: Right.
19: So that kind of quality of person was Sue Arnie was the band director, who she's one of the leaders in music education around Australia today. So when I look back and I think of the sort of the wave of teachers that we were part of, you know, that we caught that wave as young people, and it was just an incredible blessing. Just launched us into this love of music and this love of community that's created through music. It was an incredible season.
18: Yeah, look, I remember as well going to school, my favourite spot was the music room. Some of my best moments were in there with the drum teacher and the keyboard teacher and whatnot. So that was a lot of fun those days. So you grew up in, obviously, a Christian home. A lot of people have a prodigal son experience. Did you have that, or did you stay strong in your faith?
19: Look, the short answer is yes, I've stayed strong in my faith. But I've stayed strong in my faith because of the people that I was surrounded by. I always knew that the idea was we were supposed to walk alongside and find people that had good fruit in their lives. And when I look back across my whole history, you know, like anyone, life has beat me silly at times, but I've always looked, I was just so blessed to have people. My mate Craig Anderson, I always give him a shout out, Ando. He was the music guy at our little church in Currumburra. He came to Jesus in his 20s and had a sort of a radical conversion sort of experience. And so he spoke really naturally about, he wasn't religious in the way he talked about his faith. He just spoke very naturally about the change Jesus had made in his life, and had a love language, which was music, which was my love language. And so that friendship was really important to me. He was maybe 10 years older than me and just sort of mentored me in the background there. So when I look back, you know, I had those struggles at high school, year 7 and 8. I hid in the library for most lunchtimes and recesses because I was getting terribly bullied for all sorts of reasons. That was my era of learning all of the comics of Tintin and Asterix and Obelix. And potentially, like you, found my tribe when I discovered the music room.
18: Yeah.
19: So that combination of finding friends that had great faith and friends that spoke the same love language as me was really what carried me through those years.

0: And joining me today on History Makers is Pastor Justin Michael Gohl. Moving on from your school years and growing up, you left school eventually.
1: They kicked me out, yep.
0: You graduated, and what did you do when you first left school?
1: Oh, my goodness. Well, the first job I had was actually at Coal Creek Historical Village in Currumburra, and I worked in the cordial factory. At that time, it was a historical park that was like the little, you know, just 14 times removed cousin of Sovereign Hill in Ballarat. If you know Sovereign Hill, it's the professional one. This was like the toy one. It's much improved now. But we would dress up in ye olde clothing, and I would serve Peter's ice cream to kids walking through and pretend that I knew what the historical bottles and things on the shelves were. At one point, they even made me take tours of the little coal mine cutaway that they had there, and I made up all sorts of answers. Kids, this was before ChatGPT and Google, so I didn't know what I was talking about. It was good fun. So that was my first job. But when I moved to Melbourne for uni, I got into a music degree, a Bachelor of Music degree, and I worked with young adults with intellectual and physical disabilities. And that was fantastic. I loved that job, and that really set the tone of a lot of what I did in the future as well.
0: Somewhere along the line, I used to drive trucks back in the day. Driving around the streets of Geelong and from Melbourne to Geelong every day, and I'd tune into a Christian radio station in Geelong, and I'd hear this guy, Justin Michael, on the radio, on the Brekkie Show.
1: Right.
0: He's going back a few years.
1: Wow.
0: Now, how did that happen?
1: I am a big believer. My whole life is based on the premise of be in the room and say yes. So when people talk to me about how do you hear God's voice, how do you take the next step, whether it's a metaphor of spiritually being in the room, you know, making sure you're in the Word and hearing the voice of God, but surrounding yourself with people of good fruit and people that encourage you is important. Not always possible, but where you can do that. I came to Geelong and I wanted to work in the disability sector in Geelong. I came here because I married Jody, and she was working in Geelong. She won. I moved from Melbourne to Geelong for her. Haven't moved since. But they needed some different certificates and things that I didn't have, and so I started looking around for other things to do at the time. I must have known the radio station because some of the Gus stuff was played on that radio station at the time. I think I went in for an interview, and the Brekkie host at the time said, you know, could we make that a regular thing? I started volunteering at the radio station, and eventually the Brekkie host left and they said, could you do it? That was literally it. And I went, sure. I said, you know when you say yes and you don't really know what you're saying yes to? Yeah.
0: Yeah, like getting up at 3 a.m. every morning.
1: Well, you don't have to be crazy, but it helps. But yeah, it was essentially that, and they stuck me in front of this microphone one morning and said, there you go, do breakfast radio. I think my talk breaks were about 17 minutes long. I had a CD player, a mini disc player. There was a cart. If anyone remembers carts, like those little 8-track carts, whatever they were, there was three different types of ways to play audio. There was an IBM computer that was running OS2 Warp, if anyone remembers OS2 Warp.
0: And
1: you had to boot it up, and halfway through the boot up in the morning at 6 o'clock, you had to push in this 3.5-inch floppy, which would then change the direction of the program. It was just nuts. And so basically over time and listening to people, I realized people actually wanted a quick joke and a bit of an update and play us some music and get us to work on time. So, yeah, that was a fantastic experience, but literally was in the room and said yes. That's how that worked.
0: Oh, there you go. So you were talking about Gus.
1: Yeah.
0: Let's talk about Gus. Compliments of Gus. Well, thank you, Gus, because you were known as Gus, and the band came compliments of you. So that's where the name came from, I do believe.
1: Yeah, pretty much. Yeah, so the name was, the band came about, again, talking about the be in the room and say yes. We had a friend at university. We were part of a group called Students for Christ. At university, and we would meet every week and essentially put on a little church service for ourselves, and it was just an ecumenical gathering of different people from all different church backgrounds but with a Christian faith. And so we'd sing together and study the Word together. And his big dream was to run a Christian nightclub, the idea being of, you know, how do you create a healthy atmosphere with electronica, which at the time electronica was sweeping the world. And it was an interesting phase in CCM because not a lot of people knew how to make CCM that was electronica, because a lot of electronica doesn't have any words and so on and so forth. So it was an interesting season. So that was his big dream. Anyway, he put this event together and put a lot of work into it, and the band that was supposed to play dropped out the week of the event. So it was going to be a DJ plus a live band. And he rang me because I just said to him, if you ever need help, give us a call. He rang me and said, dude, need help, you know, through the hands up in the air, needed help. So myself and Jared Hashik, who were the core of Confluence of Gus songwriting, we were in that Students for Christ group. And I said to him, do you want to throw something together? So literally we grabbed a drummer from his old band named Matt Young, who then, of course, went on to be the drummer in Gus, and another mate of ours that played bass. We got together, I think, twice in that time. We learnt some U2, some Jamiroquai, some Stevie Wonder, some we just went all over the map. Some I think we played some Split Ends. I don't even know. it was just a crazy collection. We played some DC Talk, some Newsboys. We just threw this set of sort of 15 songs together. And the same week he rang, the guy rang me back a couple of days later and said, look, we've got to print the... So it must have been a couple of weeks out from the gig, actually, in the end. Must have been, because he printed some flyers. And he said, that was back in the day where you had to print flyers to let people know what was on.
0: Yes.
1: And he said, what's the name of your band? And I said, well, we don't have one. And it didn't matter what the band was called because it was just a one-off. There was a pad by the side of my phone that that said compliments of your army officers, which was from the careers day at school. And so every page had compliments of your army officer or something like that on the top of it. And so I said, oh, compliments of something sounds good. And Jared was there and he yelled out Gus because that was my nickname. The band was called Compliments of Gus for one night and then for 17 years thereafter.
0: Yeah, there you go. So again, you sort of fell into that.
1: Yeah.
0: In a way, it just happened. And look, I've been in bands all my life, and getting something together within 2 weeks and a gig and having the band gel like that within 2 weeks is pretty good.
1: Yeah, and we had an absolute ball. And honestly, that was why the band kept going, because we said, we like this. This was fun. And then Jared sort of said, I like to write songs. I said, I like to write songs too. I'd written a couple for myself and use them in different spaces. And so, yeah, a year later, we were in a recording studio making our little EP, which was called Watch, which came out in, I think it was December 97, four or five songs on that. And within that time, another friend of ours had gotten into electronica and did a remix. And he went on to, great fame, really, as a producer of electronica as well around the world. So, again, this unique timing, and that's where I think that God timing of just if you're with people, grapefruit, all of those things all comes together. It's fun.

0: And joining me today on History Makers is Pastor Justin Michael Gohl. So tell me about the names. So many different names. There's Gus and there's compliments of Gus. Well, we explained that one okay. There's Justin Michael and there's Justin Michael Gohl. So there's you've got many aliases.
1: Yeah, and it wasn't on purpose. It was really just, and this is a bit hard to explain because in the early 2000s, before Spotify, before having to be on YouTube, before having to be a muso, you just made a CD. And I remember at the time feeling a strong conviction that I needed to draw a line between the church work that I was doing as a pastor and the performance work I was doing as a musician. And I felt that for a few reasons. I'm not sure that it's, looking back, I think maybe I didn't have to. Maybe people didn't care as much as I thought. But I really wanted to make sure people knew that when I was ministering in church, I was very present. It wasn't about the music performance, and I wouldn't talk about my music stuff. I wouldn't sell my CDs at church or do anything like that. I just tried to keep it very separate, almost in an attempt to make sure people understood the purity of what gathering as a church was about. And maybe I took that too seriously as a young man, but that was the reason. So my name is Justin Michael Gohl. And so when I started to do solo music, I did an EP and then an album. I used my middle name and just went with Justin Michael. That just for me at least locked in that idea that these two things they do feed one another, but I wanted the church to not be distracted by that was kind of the heart behind that. And then as I went along, I realized actually I think people are okay with just the whole of who I am. Mm-hmm. And so basically, my YouTube channel, which I don't put much on, but is Justin Michael Gohl. My Insta is Justin Michael Gohl. Everything. So there was this season in my life where I realized I was actually tying myself up in knots, trying to almost please these two or three different parts of my life, and almost pleasing none because I was too worried about maybe what I thought people thought. You know that feeling? I think people think this. And it turns out most people don't care at all. They just want to see the fruit in your life. And so the last few songs I've released have actually been the Justin Michael Gohl appears as the name, as the songwriter, et cetera, et cetera. And that's become another really important thing to me as I move into my late 40s now, and just to think, well, this is who I am. This is how God's made me. I think this music matters. I think what I'm trying to say with my music matters. And so, I've been Gus since I was 10. I've been in a, band. The band started when I was 17. And I've just continued on, and it's been an interesting thing that almost like the wrestle of how people should know me has actually come back and reflected internally for me, and it's become this full circle of all right, here's all of me, everybody. Good luck.
0: That's great stuff. Well, Gus, Pastor Justin Michael Gohl, thank you for joining us today on History Makers. Nate, I think you're a history maker.
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1: In this bulletin, the federal government launching its dementia campaign and victory in the Pacific celebrations today. Good morning, I'm Jaden James. The Albanese government has launched a national campaign targeting dementia, sending personalised risk reduction letters to 340,000 Australians turning 50. The letters encourage key lifestyle changes, like regular exercise and heart checks, while pointing recipients to a free personal risk assessment online. With dementia currently Australia's leading cause of death, experts say addressing these risk factors early could delay or prevent nearly half of all future cases. Towns and cities around the world today are commemorating victory in the Pacific. Brian Wilson reports from Vanuatu.
2: It's a tropical hideaway, but in World War II was a busy seaplane hub manned by hundreds of US troops and assisted by Australians.
3: Hello, citizens. The war is over.
2: On August 15, 1945, while the Japanese surrender saw dancing in the streets of cities celebrating the end of the war, the declaration of victory in the Pacific here was much more somber, with the rapid withdrawal of the US troops, the dumping of aircraft and equipment into the crystal blue waters. Almost a lifetime on, many of the scuttled scars of victory in the Pacific are still visible today.
1: Brian Wilson reporting. The Federal Transport Minister has reportedly ordered her department to oversee Air Services Australia Chief Rob Sharp after a series of near misses and delays at Sydney Airport. Authorities were only informed about the most recent incident involving a Virgin and a Qantas jet 4 days after it occurred. News Corp reports Catherine King has ordered her department to now meet with Mr. Sharp and his team on a regular basis. The construction industry says it's concerned by a fall in home loan applications in the last quarter. ABS figures show 6.4% less loans were used to acquire a property in the 3 months to June. Master Builders Australia Chief Executive Danita Warne says it's concerning for the industry.
4: These are challenging figures when we're trying to get an increase in the supply of new homes and people willing to invest in the industry.
1: Cash rate hikes and shifting property tax settings have been blamed for the decline in

0: home loan applications. Christian commentator Bill Muhlenberg says he was shocked by scenes in the US state of Massachusetts as Governor Maura Healey signed a bill allowing abortions up to birth. He described what astonished him most to Vision Radio.
1: Maura Healey is a real example of this madness. She claims to be Catholic. She's a lesbian. She has no children, and she's sitting at the desk signing the bill surrounded by white liberal women. They all broke out into cheers and applause about, hey, we can now kill babies right up to birth. That was much of a shocker as the bill itself.
0: Evangelist Franklin Graham agreed, saying the celebration sent a chill up his spine. Massachusetts is the 10th US state to have no gestational limits on abortions. In sport, Fremantle have secured top spot on the AFL ladder with a 24-point win over Adelaide at Optus Stadium, Dane Metham reports.
2: The Dockers have done it again, keeping their undefeated season at home alive while locking up the minor premiership for the first time since 2015. Jai Amos continued his stellar season, leading from the front, booting 5 goals, while Isaiah Dudley was electric at ground level, kicking 3 majors of his own. Crows star Isaac Rankin did all he could for the visitors, finishing with 39 disposals and a goal. Their top 4 chances now hanging in the balance with 1 game to go.
0: Dane Metham with that report. That's the latest Vision National News. I'm Jaden James.
3: Here are some life-giving words for you. Do everything without complaining or arguing, so that you may be innocent and pure as God's perfect children, who live in a world of corrupt and sinful people. You must shine among them like stars lighting up the sky. Philippians 2:14. Life-giving words for you. From the Handbook of Living, the Bible.
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1: Jesus said to his disciples in the book of Mark, "Let us cross over to the other side." He didn't say, "Let's begin the journey and see how we go. If it's too rough, we'll turn back. We'll test the waters." No, he said, "Let us go to the other side. Let's reach our destination." He only envisaged one outcome, a successful crossing. Now, we see in the scripture that it was a rough journey. A great windstorm arose, the waves beat into the boat. Jesus does not promise the waters will always be calm as we follow him. We need to be overcomers. It's the only way we can make it to the other side, our destiny. When Jesus gave them the command, he was with them on their journey. He was not far removed from them and the impending danger. He was right there with them. He knew how to get them to the other side safely. We can travel our journey of life in relationship with Jesus. When he tells us to do something, we can be certain that he is with us. He will never leave us or forsake us. He will get us to the other side. Jesus wants you to succeed in life. This is Rosanna Palmer.
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6: Hey, this is Chad with the band Unspoken, and this is our song, What He Says About You. There's a million voices vying for our attention, social media, news, culture, peers, not to mention the voices in our own heads. And it's a struggle to hear the truth among the lies. We wrote this song with our daughters in mind, wanting to remind them that there's only one voice that really matters, and that's the voice of Jesus. I don't know what voices you're hearing today, but the Word of God always brings us back to reality in truth. You are loved and chosen and treasured, and that is the truth. Don't give power to the lies that you may tell yourself or that are spoken over you, because truly, the only thing that matters is what He says about you.

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1: Whether you know it or not, you are the proud owner of the most complex arrangement of matter in the universe. I am speaking of your brain. Even though it only weighs 3 pounds, the brain's structure is so complex that it defies all explanation except to admit that a higher intelligence created it. The average brain has 10 billion neurons and multiple billions of connections. It has been estimated that the brain is able to hold 1 million times more information than anyone could possibly learn in a lifetime. Well, if true, this suggests that man was smarter in the past or meant to live much longer. Thanks to the brain, you can listen to someone talk and begin to put your reply together for him, while your brain is also directing a number of other projects, like your heartbeat, breathing, and blood chemistry, without your conscious attention. Your brain, through its extended sensory system, allows your finger to feel a vibration of less than 8/1000th of an inch, or see 10 million different colours. The brain is so marvellously complex that even scientists who deny the soul and believe that the material stuff is all that exists have admitted that the brain leads them to wonder if there is not more to reality. Some are now even willing to talk about a spiritual reality.
2: If you'd like to read more about creation science and biblical worldview issues, visit creationmoments.com for weekly blog posts, articles, and answers to frequently asked questions.
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0: Are you a Christian by any chance?
1: Very much so.
0: Like, why is that exactly?
1: Well, Jesus saved my life. I'm a sinner, gave my life to Christ, most important decision I ever made.
0: So you believe the Bible is real?
1: Yes, like, I believe the Bible is true and real.
2: Three brothers in a fire, willing to die for their faith. But you were with them in the fire, and they walked out the next day.
1: Christ called us to be salt and light. We as Christians should change the environment that we come in contact with. That's what salt and light do.
3: You know why I like him? Because he hasn't made the mistake of elevating politics over faith in Christ. So what?

The hour is at hand in which we need to become biblically literate. The hour is at hand in which we need to stand on the rock, which is firm, that we call Jesus Christ. Now is the time to become bold for our faith.

0: Do not let this allow you to live in fear.
1: When one man falls, I believe thousands will rise.
2: We've never seen the church this crowd. I mean, there's standing room only. There's

0: how do you want to be remembered?
1: If I die?
0: Everything just goes away. How would you, if you could be associated with one thing, how would you want to be remembered?
2: I'm unashamed.
1: I want to be remembered for courage for my faith. That would be the most important thing. Most important thing is my faith in my life.
3: Vision National News. 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
4: In this bulletin, the federal government cracking down on Chinese foreign interference and Brisbane ferry operators striking. Good morning, I'm Jaden James. A crackdown on foreign interference has seen the government terminate two university partnerships with China. Foreign Minister Penny Wong used federal powers to axe ANU's science program with the Shandong University, alongside a plant research deal at the University of Queensland. The government says the cancellations are essential to protect national security. WA's Chamber of Minerals and Energy is urging the Prime Minister to ignore the Productivity Commission's GST recommendations. Yesterday's interim report found the current deal is costing the federal government more than expected due to the no worse off guarantee. The Commission's primary recommendation is a return to the pre-2018 system, which could rip up to $6 billion out of the WA economy. The Chamber's Chief Executive, Aaron Morey, says none of the Commission's options are acceptable.
5: The Productivity Commission puts forward three positions. Every single one of them would constitute a broken promise to the people of Western Australia. He must rule out any change to the GST system, not just that we have our fair share, but that there will be no change to the system at all.
4: The final report will be published in December. Ferry rides around Brisbane will not be operating this afternoon as workers take renewed industrial action. Georgina Winter reports.
6: Ferry operators will walk off the job from midday until 4 o'clock. It's the third round of strikes by union members in as many weeks amid ongoing negotiations with operator River City Ferries for higher wages and fairer working conditions. Commuters are encouraged to seek alternative transport throughout the afternoon and to be aware more strikes are on the horizon, with further action planned on Monday morning between 9 and 11 and again in the afternoon from 4 until 6.
4: Georgina Winter reporting. A blockade in the Middle East is driving up global energy concerns as Iran continues restricting oil traffic through the shipping Strait of Hormuz. The Trump administration says it will escalate financial sanctions against Tehran after negotiations to restore commercial shipping broke down. Fewer than 10 ships are now passing through the strategic waterway daily. A lawyer who advocates for Christian women and girls who are abducted and forced to convert to Islam in Nigeria says last year's US military intervention in the African nation was not helpful. The lawyer, who goes by the name Jabez Musa, says it failed because the aerial bomb attacks on terrorist groups were not sustained. He says the Islamic extremists simply changed their strategy, and the attacks have since increased, even in the Christian-majority south of the country. A Christian pastor in Indonesia has been sentenced to 2 years jail for blasphemy. Dedi Saputra was convicted of hate speech for insulting Islam in an online video. He was arrested near his church on

0: the island of Borneo and sentenced in the Sumatran province of Aceh, where he grew up as a Muslim. It is the only Indonesian region with the right to enforce Sharia law. In the NRL, the Sea Eagles were held scoreless at Brookvale Oval for the first time in 33 years by the Dolphins in a 22-0 demolition. Manly coach Kieran Foran says his side needs to move on.
1: It's disappointing to be held to nil, but it is what it is. You know, that's happened. We've got to come together and stay connected in this time. It's a tough time.
0: The NRL's top eight is all but confirmed for 2026 after South Sydney downed the Bulldogs 22-6. The result leaves the Bulldogs in ninth, two games behind the eighth-placed Cowboys. That's the latest Vision National News. I'm Jaden James.
2: Here are some life-giving words for you. Let us praise God for his glorious grace, for the free gift he gave us in his dear Son. For by the sacrificial death of Christ, we are set free, that our sins are forgiven. How great is the grace of God. Ephesians 1:6. Life-giving words for you. From the Handbook of Living, the Bible.
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3: This week, Until Clarity and Bailey Perry. Just become the villain. New music by Pete McCready and Tanaya. And in the artist spotlight this week, Aussie Grown is in Perth for a chat with Michael Day. 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On the

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Hey, this is Mike Donahue from 10th Avenue North, and this is the story behind our song, No Shame. Writing No Shame started after we all started going to see a counselor. Not together as a band, but individually. And what we all started learning was that every emotion we feel starts out as a gift, and we can make a healthy decision from it or an unhealthy decision from it. Let me tell you what I mean. I was on tour. The tour manager said, "Hey, Mike, how are you feeling today?" And I said, "Thanks for asking. I feel sad and lonely." Of course, he said, "Don't feel that. It's a beautiful day. We're going to have a great concert." I said, "Hey, man, I've been away from my wife and kids for 4 days. If I didn't feel sad and lonely, something would be wrong." In the same way, when we feel shame, we can either let it paralyze us and lead us to isolation, or we can deal with it and learn to live in freedom.

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0: The biblical record speaks of a global flood in Noah's day. If that's true, and it is, we would expect to find layer after layer of water-laying sediment. We would expect millions of animals to have drowned and been covered in the soft mud, and we would expect many of those animals to have been preserved as fossils. We might expect that some of the organic material buried in between layers would create organic coal and oil deposits. We would expect to see massive mountain ranges pushed up as the still pliable layers were shifting. We would expect to find indications of past volcanic activity throughout large areas. There are tons of predictions we can make based on the biblical account of the flood, and what we would expect is exactly what we find. I'm David Reeves. Truly, the heavens declare the glory of God.
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1: In this bulletin, concerns over a shortage of air traffic controllers and Fremantle wins the minor AFL premiership. Good morning, I'm Jaden James. The Federal Transport Minister is being pressured to find a solution to the ongoing air traffic controller shortages at Sydney Airport. Catherine King has ordered her department to oversee the head of Air Services Australia after a number of delays and near misses at Kingsford Smith. Independent MP Sophie Scamps has told Nine the issues must be solved as soon as possible.
2: The minister needs to be acting on it and making sure that there is a solution to the problem, whether that's getting rid of the CEO and finding somebody new, but also addressing the absolute root cause of this problem. It's been ongoing for a long time now, a chronic shortage of air traffic controllers. It needs to be addressed.
1: Travellers out of Sydney Airport could face further delays today due to new operational constraints managing air traffic control staff. First-home buyers are stepping back from the housing market at a faster rate than investors following recent property tax overhauls. Major bank figures show loan applications among first-time buyers dropped by 32% as many wait to see if dwelling values fall further. 1 in 8 student teachers are failing a basic literacy test on the first try, with more than 3,000 of them unable to demonstrate Year 9 skills. The latest figures show performance continues to slide, the lowest pass rate in 8 years. Queensland Premier David Crisafulli is defending a $3.3 million domestic violence funding boost. Critics have labelled the investment as not enough, pointing to $40 million in recent budget cuts. Mr Crisafulli acknowledged the state is facing a crisis, but insists his government is taking action to clamp down on perpetrators. Overseas, US President Donald Trump says he will declare the Strait of Hormuz a US territory after defeating Iran. The comments come amid threats of further economic sanctions on Tehran as the two countries struggle to reach a deal to end the nearly six-month-long conflict. Speaking at a rally in New York, President Trump claims the existing blockade in the Strait means no ships are transiting unless America allows them to.
3: After we finish defeating Iran, which is being very badly defeated, pretty soon I'll be declaring the Hormuz Strait a territory of the United States.
1: Transit through the vital oil waterway remains down to just a handful of ships a day. The Jordanian government has taken a significant step to intensify preparations for the second millennium celebration of the baptism of Jesus Christ in the year 2030. Prime Minister Jafar Hassan will chair key organising committees, which have plans to develop land on the east bank of the Jordan River baptism site. They include an authentic biblical-style village for Christian pilgrims and visitors and a museum, as well as upgraded infrastructure. Two couples who run a Youth for Christ ministry in Michigan are suing their town and its leaders after they refuse to allow them to meet in their own building or in local schools. A group of activists in the town of Leland libelously labelled the Christians a cult, which was grooming young people. The lawsuit claims the town's actions are in violation of multiple freedom of speech and religion laws. In sport, the Dockers are minor AFL premiers for just the second time in the club's history after beating Adelaide by 24 points in Perth. Skipper Alex Pearce admits they had to fight for the win.
4: We knew going in that Adelaide are a good side and they were going to put us under pressure, and there was moments throughout where we looked like we were sort of going to break them, and then they just couldn't kick away, and credit